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1: Oh, yeah.
0: You just heard Operelli with Tell My Man, the Whiskanaut with 8 Ball, Loser's Gonna Win, Sweeter Kenny with The Size of Our Love, and Greg Mendez with So Mean.
1: Mm-hmm.
0: Up next, you're going to hear some more great music by Greg Freeman, another Greg.
1: Greg! Greg!
0: A lot of Greg representation on this episode of Sad Lad.
1: We love you, Greg.
0: You're going to hear from Greg Freeman, Dutch Interior Gaw Shock. But right up next is Bella and Dave with I Will Not Burn My Own
1: Yay! Bella and Dave.

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2: You just heard Greg Freeman, Dutch Interior, Goshawk, and Bella and Dave. Loser's Prize by Greg Freeman, Say Anything by Dutch Interior, Leaves to the Sun by Goshawk, and I Will Not Burn My Own Skin by Bella and Dave.
1: Yay.
2: We got a good bunch coming up. I kind of sorted the everything but the first song. So
1: okay.
2: You're going to hear a bunch of shoegaze, but before that, you're not going to hear shoegaze.
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2: 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But before that, we've got Little Rib by Dermot Henry.
1: Yay.
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0: On the Vic. The Vic.
1: The one and only.
0: You're going to hear from Rug.
1: You're going to hear from Rug.
0: You're going to hear from Rug.
1: Dupe and, is up next.
0: But you're going to hear from Rug. But up next, you got Roman Progress by Ladylike.
1: Yeah.
0: Right here on VIC Radio.
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0: 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Mm-hmm, you just heard Outside by Rug.
1: I really liked that one.
0: Before that was Rome in Progress by Ladylike.
1: Yep.
0: Next up, if you didn't like the breakdown of that last song, you're going to be sorely disappointed by what's up next. So Amba with Forevermore.
1: Let me hear it.

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0: You just heard Walking with Jesus by Spaceman 3. You're listening to you're listening to
2: yeah, what are they listening to?
0: Real Sad Lad Hours on the Vic. It's my hour.
1: Yep.
0: Coming up we have some music by Beth Gibbons, The Velvet Underground, and Shihoko Harada, but first, not by Big Thief, on The Vic.

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And I realize how many paths have crossed.

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1: DJ Ashtray.
0: You just heard I Found a Reason by the Velvet Underground. And before that, Tom the Model by Beth Gibbons and Rustin Man. And before that, Not by Big Thief. Yeah, things are sad. I don't even need to say why. Things are just sad. And let's listen to some sad music together. And then listen to happy music together, too.
1: Eventually.
0: One day. One of these days.
1: One of these days.
0: One of these days. Coming up, we have some music by Ethel Kane, Unwound, and Lift to Experience. But first, we have Nevermore by Shiroko Hirada, which is the... embarrassingly, it's the outro song to Persona 4 Golden. So yes. I hope you enjoy. It's my favorite video game of all time. So... bleeps and bloops crossover or something. Here's some sad music.

0: just heard A House in Nebraska by Ethel Cain.
1: Yeah.
0: What a downer.
1: Yeah.
0: What a real downer.
2: Real bummer.
0: Before that, Nevermore by Shihoko Harada. I'm DJ Clarence Rack.
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0: Coming up, we have some music by Lift to Experience, Asian Glow, and Leonard Cohen. But first, Demons Sing Love Songs by Unwound on Sad Lads on The Vic.
3: 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Yep.

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1: I'm DJ Ashtray.
0: And you just heard Cobblestone by Asian Glow. I forgot. And before that, Falling from Cloud 9 by Lift to Experience. And before that, Demon Sing Love Songs by Unwound.
1: Unwound.
0: Yeah. Coming up, we have some music by Broadcast Neil Young. But first, So Long Marianne by Leonard Cohen. Only on the Vic. Ta-ta.

0: I'm sad.
1: I'm DJ Ashtray.
0: I'm DJ Clarence Rack. And you just heard, what's the name of this song?
1: I Believe in You.
0: Tears in the Typing Pool by Broadcast. Mm-hmm. And So Long by So Long Marianne by Leonard Cohen.
1: Yep, you got it.
0: I'm getting really tired, sorry. one last song, and then we're out of here.
1: Thanks for listening.
0: Thank you for listening this week.
1: VIC Radio. Guess
0: what? We'll be here next week.
1: Yes, we will.
0: Crazy.
1: Same place, same time.
0: We're going to leave it off with Only Love Can Break Your Heart by Neil Young. Mm. Kind of a classic. All right. Bye-bye.
1: Bye.
0: Sending love.
1: Good night.
0: Sending hugs. Mm.

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1: On this episode of This Week in Women's Sports, Ithaca Athletics on the South Hill are in full swing for the fall semester. Ithaca Volleyball hosted the Bomber Invitational presented by the Hotel Ithaca, making a statement against national foes. The field hockey and soccer squads are off to strong starts this season. Can they return to the top of the Liberty League heap? And the WNBA playoffs are right around the corner. We take a look at who is playing best overall and who could win the Most Valuable Player Award. That on This Week in Women's Sports. Hello, everybody, and welcome to This Week in Women's Sports on VIC Radio. I'm your host, Morgan Spriggs. Glad to be back with you. And a frequent guest of the show last year, Cece Cam, is back with us on our second episode of the year. Cece, welcome back.
2: Thanks, Morgan. It's great to be here. I'm excited to come back and talk some women's sports because it's been an amazing start, especially for these Ithaca women's teams.
1: Yes, exactly right, Cece. But before we start, how's your semester been going? Talk to the audience what you've been up to, radio, TV, you know, your senior year as well as my senior year. But what have you been doing this year?
2: Yeah, I mean, just a couple weeks into September, and I feel like it's just a roller coaster. So many things going on. But I'm so grateful to have all these opportunities. So this semester, I am part of a football WIC radio crew. Thank you, Morgan, sports directors. So, Miss Sports Director over here. So, yeah. So, I am doing the podcast with Nate Kranak and Joey Schertenbach. So that's been really fun. Every week we just preview Ithaca football and then recap their most recent game. So make sure to tune in and listen to that every week. And then also I'm doing running the social accounts for WICB football, so make sure to follow Bomber Radio Network as well. And then also for radio, I'm doing with interning for ESPN Ithaca.
1: Yay!
2: So that Very has exciting. Been super fun. Love Nick Karski. He's the best.
1: Yeah, we gotta love Nicholas.
2: Oh, yeah. Been super fun. And already learned a lot over there. And then for ICTV, this week starts up first practice cast. I'm doing Next Player Up, and I'm hosting it. So
1: congratulations.
2: So, yeah. So it's been a busy one, but I'm just super excited for where this fall is going to go and just, you know, it's a big last. I can't believe it's my last fall on the South Hill. Like our last fall on the South Hill.
1: That'd
2: like
1: crazy. You're not going anywhere in the spring. You're gonna stay here, right?
2: Oh yeah. I'm not graduating early. Okay. But no, I remember. Oh my gosh, when we had the first radio football meeting with all the freshmen, I was like, wow, this is so weird.
1: It
2: like
1: is.
2: I can't believe like this. This was us. Literally 3 years ago, and now we're, you know, the seniors, like, we're the upperclassmen that they all look up to.
1: Unless we go to graduate school and try and get our master's, this is the last year of school we're ever going to do.
2: I know, so, it's wild, but
1: it's going to be crazy, and there's a lot of other students on the South Hill who are doing some great things for their sports teams.
2: Yes, 100%.
1: And Ithaca Volleyball
2: had
1: an incredible weekend.
2: They did.
1: I'm recording this in the middle of the week right now, so the games, we're talking about the games that we know of right now. We can't exactly predict the future. So taking a look at Ithaca Volleyball, they're 5-2. They're entering this weekend's matchups. They're currently ranked number 12 nationally. Across the entirety of Division III volleyball, Ithaca is a power in the Northeast. And on campus, I can say with full certainty, at least in my 3 years on campus, let me know if you agree, Cece, Ithaca Volleyball has been far and away the best program on campus. They consistently win. They're consistently exciting. They play great as a team. They're so much fun to watch. And they're having another great season again.
2: They are. I mean, I mean, I'm not surprised. The last 3 years, they just have been unstoppable. And this weekend really, you know, proved that they are going to have another great rest of their season. I mean, their only two losses are to number 6 Tufts and number 13 Kearney Mellon. And they're both really good teams. So honestly, like,
1: if you have a number in front of your name, you're probably a pretty good team.
2: And
1: one of those teams
2: also,
1: as well.
2: they didn't lose by that much for those games.
1: Yep.
2: So it was a pretty close match, which is really great, super competitive. But the Ithaca standout players that I have so far is senior Naomi Claus. She's a Liberty League Performer of the Week. So far, just this season, she has 95 kills in 25 sets. I mean, come on now. Like,
1: that's ridiculous.
2: Insane. She has 19 total blocks, and she's Ithaca's biggest offensive weapon, no doubt. So, I mean, she just had 11 kills against number 9 Johns Hopkins in their 3-0 sweep. So, super impressive. Another really impressive player, junior Brianna Owen, 64 kills. I mean, she's 14 blocks and 7 aces. She's just super efficient in her scoring and really excellent. So, yeah. I mean, what do you think? Any standout players for you, Warren?
1: Well, just a couple of thoughts about Claus and Owen. Naomi Claus, I feel like she is just such a consistent player. Just
2: 100%.
1: Kill after kill after kill. If she has an off point or an offset, I haven't seen it. She is so consistent. She really plays well with her team. She sacrifices for the entirety of the squad in order for them to win, and yet she still racks up these incredible numbers. And I think Brianna Owen really goes under the radar because she maybe isn't Claus or Gonzalez Abreu or maybe Wesley Slavin, those veterans and those elite players that consistently put up the highest stats. But Owen, when she's not on the floor, you can tell.
2: Yeah.
1: You can tell that the squad isn't necessarily complete. And Brianna Owen, as a junior, has been really effective. She's been both very efficient, and she's a great scorer as well. And so Owen is definitely somebody that you got to look out for when you watch the team. But somebody that I want to talk about as well that we haven't mentioned is Addie Ledbetter.
2: Yeah.
1: She has been great. The libero for the squad, I believe she is the libero for the team. She also plays middle blocker and right side. The sophomore from Glenview, Illinois, 59 kills. That's 2.36 kills per set, 9 service aces. She's an incredible front row player. I think Addie Ledbetter is the future of the squad because the Bombers are really reliant on their upperclassmen and their seniors. And Addie Ledbetter is only a sophomore, and yet she's learning under Gonzalez Abreu, under Claus, under Slavin, right? And so once these players graduate, once we graduate, Ledbetter is going to be the player of the future. So she is who I'm looking for the Bombers, and I want to see her continue to grow.
2: Oh, definitely, 100%. She's been, even just as a sophomore, she's been a huge leader for the squad and has shown out. And so, she is going to be the future of this team, future leader. She has off to a great start, and I'm really happy that it's just not just upperclassmen carrying this team.
1: Exactly.
2: You have these underclassmen who are going to make sure that, you know, this team doesn't lose steam going ahead once everyone graduates.
1: Uh-huh. You're exactly right.
2: There's, Naomi Claus, and then we'll talk about, Wesley Slavin, and then Gabriel Gonzalez-Avery. Like, you know, they're all...
1: Yeah.
2: Leaving. So who's going to take over the helm and Addison
1: Ledbetter? That's probably going to be Ledbetter.
2: Yeah, definitely.
1: So you mentioned Gonzalez Abreu and you mentioned Wesley Slavin, two seniors that, you know, when they got on the South Hill, we got on the South Hill. So
2: yeah.
1: Us as members of radio and TV have really gotten to see them throughout their journeys. And they've been spectacular.
2: Oh, yeah.
1: This season, Gabby, 60 kills. That's 2.4 per set, 61 digs. Against Johns Hopkins last weekend, she had 9 kills and 9 digs. She was incredible offensively and defensively. And Wesley Slavin, 225 assists. She's running the offense, and she was the Liberty League Player of the Year last year throughout the entire league. As the Bombers dominated the conference, she was the one that was setting up the ball for the kills. Slavin is just somebody who really runs the engine of the squad.
2: Oh, 100%. I mean, she's a big leader And she has incredible year last year. She's going to have an incredible year this year. All these seniors are leading the way for these underclassmen. And then we'll talk about, like, Jamie Lowe. She's a junior. She has the team high, 97 digs.
1: Mm.
2: Incredible. 9 aces. And she's been great defensively.
1: Yeah, Jamie Lowe has really broken on the scene as a junior. She's more of a supporting player on the squad her first 2 years, but she has really come on into the starting lineup. I've been very impressed by her. I think this goes to show the depth and the development of Tara Stillwell's squad, that somebody like Lowe can really play some of her best volleyball early on this season.
2: 100%. Yeah.
1: Taking a look at the Bombers in their last games as of recording, they hosted the Bomber Invitational presented by the Hotel Ithaca, and the 12th ranked Bombers went 2-1, and their one match loss was pretty impressive. So let's break it all down. So it started on Friday, September 11th. It was a loss in 5 sets to Carnegie Mellon. It was back and forth and back and forth, CC. The Tartans took the opening set 25-22, just a 3-point win. The Bombers bounced back. They won by 8. Then it was probably the best set of the game, 26-24, Carnegie Mellon on top of the Bombers, back and forth, back and forth. Both teams made runs. Naomi Claus had a career high in kills in this match with 34. She had 5 blocks as well. The Bombers took the fourth set 25-17, but then the best of the first to 15 points in the fifth set, Carnegie Mellon won 15-8. So it was a bit of a disappointing loss for the Bombers, especially because they played so well. Renee McGowan has been great as well, digging that ball out and saving points. She had 19 of them. Wesley Slavin, a career high in single match assists with 51. So there were some gaudy numbers in that first match. And I think, CeCe, the thought after that game is you play the Tartans, who are nationally ranked as well. And that's an incredible atmosphere. They still lost, and now they have to take on another ranked opponent tomorrow, and then another opponent that's receiving votes. Like, there maybe was a tiny bit of concern that the squad maybe couldn't live up to their hype. And then they swept Johns Hopkins and Babson.
2: Yep.
1: I mean, I don't know what to say. And that game against the 9th ranked Blue Jays last Saturday was incredible, because Johns Hopkins in the first set had a lead of 5-0, 7-2, 8-5. Ithaca then won 7 of 10 points and controlled it. And the second set was dramatic. Hopkins was 2 points away from the set, CeCe. 2 points away from the set, because you got to be first 25 and then win by 2. They were up 23-14. And then IC had 8 consecutive point wins. 1, 2, 3, 4. Back to back to back to back. They were relentless. But then Johns Hopkins got a point, and they were still in position to win, up 24-22. And then Ithaca got 4 straight points in a row to win. That's 12 out of 13 points to close the set. I mean, that's the impossible comeback, CeCe. That is the set of the season for the Bombers. What did that set show you about the squad and how they play together?
2: Oh, 100%. I mean, that set showed their determination and resilience. I mean, they were hungry. You could see it out there. And especially, they won revenge from having a tough loss against Carnegie Mellon. And they come back, and their top players perform at the highest of level. And it was just overall just an incredible, super impressive performance.
1: And the Bombers can overwhelm teams too. They took a 3-0 win over Babson in the final game of the Bomber Invitational presented by the Hotel Ithaca, 25-20, 27-25, and 25-14. But that second game against Johns Hopkins, I was talking with some of the broadcasters who were there at the game on Saturday, and how incredible of a match it was. It really was ridiculous. Mm-hmm. And the Bombers,
2: and they needed that win.
1: They did. They
2: for their confidence.
1: For their confidence, because if you're exactly right, CeCe, because if you're hosting your Invitational and you're playing some top flight volleyball squads and you lose the first 2 matches, That's tough, because if you lost that second set, it would be 1-1, and you'd have to win the next two, and it would go at least four sets after a grueling five-set loss the night before. I mean, that was a long set, that was a long match against the Tartans, and then you play the Blue Jays, and you're already feeling the pressure. Mm-hmm. But the Bombers rose up to the challenge. I mean, these are going to be the matches, the types of matches that they play in the tournament after the Liberty League playoffs, when they're trying to go for the title. These are the kinds of games they're going to play, and they lived up to the hype.
2: Oh, 100%. Yeah, no, it was just an overall insane performance, and that's the win they needed, and it's going to help them going down the line if they lose, say, to, you know, they have this weekend, they have the NYU Invitational, some tough teams like NYU and MIT and stuff like that. So these wins are big.
1: Now, Cece, looking at those teams, none of them are ranked, right?
2: Yeah.
1: None of them are ranked. The Bombers are going on the road. They could be in NYU, and then after that, they're going to start conference play. Do you think a sweep is the expectation, or is it take 2 out of 3? What do you think?
2: You know, it depends. I would, you know, have no doubt they're going to go in, like, obviously trying to sweep, but it's possible they could slip up. I don't know. My team that they would possibly slip up was the NYU, but that's...
1: I mean, they're hosting the Invitational. They're going to be at home. They're going to be rested, right?
2: Exactly. So, honestly, I wouldn't be surprised if they sweep, but if, you know, if they, you know, slip up one game, like, I also wouldn't be surprised.
1: If Bombers do sweep the NYU Invitational over the weekend, they would be 8-2. Which would be a pretty gaudy record going at a conference play, which the Bombers, of course, are the best team and have been the best team in the conference. And as the semester goes along, there'll be a lot more focus on Liberty League play as Ithaca tries to repeat once again as volleyball champions under Tara Stillwell. So that's the state of Ithaca volleyball. It's a really good state. Moving forward to Ithaca field hockey. IC is ranked in the top 25 at number 25, and they defeated SUNY Geneseo in their last game 2-1. They improved to 4-1 overall. It was really a defensive battle. Throughout one half of play, a 0-0 score going into the third, but then SUNY Geneseo's Kira Gianelli scored the first goal of the game. But the Bombers, the comeback kids, just like that volleyball team, the entire Bomber athletic program just has a really indomitable and comeback spirit that they can really come back from anything. A 1-0 deficit isn't impossible to come back, but it's still impressive nonetheless. And the Bombers did just that against SUNY Geneseo with Jacqueline Gilroy tying the game and Bria Shaw taking the lead 2-1. I misspoke for a moment. It was scoreless after halftime. It was 2-1 going into the half, and there was no scores after halftime. So that was the 2-1 final that was stuck like that since halftime, with Bria Shaw scoring the only goal in the second period, assisted by Peyton Yonner, and the Bombers won. Caroline Folsom had 3 shots, all on goal, and 1 assist. She was a big part of the offense, and the Bombers will take on Wilkes University coming up. So what did this win show you for the Bomber field hockey team, CC?
2: Oh my gosh, it was huge. I mean, this was big. I mean, this is one of their best starts in a while. I mean, since we've been here on the South Hill.
1: Yes.
2: So this has just been super, you know, and credit to Maeve Clark. She has been an absolute brick wall as a goalkeeper. She has 33 saves just so far, and her performance against Misericordia was, like, super impressive. 9 saves, including 8th. Just, like, 8 in the fourth quarter to, you know, to save that 1-0 win. And then,
1: I mean, that one was entirely on her shoulders. She had to make every single one of those saves to keep the 1-0 lead. I mean, that's the most pressure as a goaltender.
2: 100%.
1: When it's a one-goal advantage or a tie game.
2: Yeah. No, she's been incredible. And then against number 21, Haverford?
1: Haverford, yep.
2: Okay.
1: Haverford, yep.
2: She had 12 saves, and so that was, and they ended up winning 2-0. Really, really insane.
1: Shutout after shutout. Yeah,
2: yep.
1: Some of these teams the Bombers play are certainly a little harder to say than Ithaca. Like,
2: definitely.
1: Like, I saw you were like, oh, Misericordia.
2: Yes.
1: Yeah, no, I mean, I've called a couple of Misericordia games, so I kind of just have it down, but it's tough. It's tough.
2: It is. I know, especially coming from Boston. We got some tough towns to pronounce.
1: We do. We do. We think the toughest.
2: Man, there's so
1: Gloucester's pretty tough.
2: Gloucester is tough. If you're not from Boston.
1: If you're not from Boston, you don't know how it works.
2: Yeah.
1: Peabody.
2: Peabody. I love having people try to pronounce Worcester. They all do always
1: Worcester.
2: Always do Worcester.
1: Worcester.
2: But yeah, there's so many.
1: And here's a player from Massachusetts who has been great for the Bomber field hockey team. It's Tony Iriarty,
2: yeah.
1: The forward/midfielder. 3 goals, 1 assist, a total package overall. She's had 2 game-winning goals. She's been a real factor offensively. This is by far her best start to the season and part of this complete Ithaca team that they can really make a run at the Liberty League Championship.
2: Oh, definitely. She's been incredible, and she's a senior, so she's that leader presence.
1: Yeah.
2: And so, yeah, she's been awesome. And another, obviously, you talked about Bria Shaw. She's been a major factor this season. 3 goals, team high was 8 shots on goal, and then 2 goals in the 6-1 season opener against Howen. And so she's been super impressive. And, yeah, I mean, it's all just been an all-around team performance from this Bomber squad. They just seem like they all click. And everything's just going their way. And you know, it has credit to do to their senior leaders, and, like, especially Maeve Clark in goal. She's just been unreal.
1: She really has. And I think just talking about these women's sports teams on Ithaca, like, we have an opportunity with the 3 major women's sports teams that play in Ithaca in the fall. They could all win the Liberty League.
2: Oh, no doubt.
1: Volleyball is the favorite. Field hockey, and then we're going to talk about soccer. They are certainly in the conversation, if not one of the contenders, to win the entire conference. I mean, this could be a fall of champions for the Ithaca Bombers, and we're going to talk about women's soccer coming up. Field hockey is definitely, it's a little bit less likely to win the Liberty League simply because they've had some trip-ups in conference in the last couple of years, but they can certainly do it this year, and I'm really liking where this squad is going.
2: Oh, definitely. I mean, they do have some tough opponents. You can talk about that in a little bit, but So far, they have just been incredible, and I think this is like help building their confidence, and they're gonna keep these games against tougher opponents close no matter what. So, but the thing is they have to finish those out. So that's gonna be their real test into the season. But Morgan, is there any

0: You see, from the 26th of September to the 24th of October. And there's going to be four of those games at Higgins Stadium. Union College, Vassar College, Skidmore, and William Smith. And William Smith, we've seen how they've done across multiple sports. So the Bombers, I would say, just have to be consistent. I don't have a specific game that comes to mind, though I do think the Babson College game
1: that's
0: to
1: gonna
0: end
1: be
0: the regular season, that's the third-ranked Babson squad. I think that's going to be tough. I think a lot of these teams are very similar, and so the margins are very slim. We've seen how slim the margins can be for the Bombers, winning just 2-1 on the road in Geneseo, New York. Just a 2-0 win against Haverford, who was ranked 21st. Just a one-goal win against Misericordia. The Bombers are not going to... I don't think they're going to blow out opponents often, especially given the caliber of Liberty League opponents is so tough.
1: Yep.
0: So they need to play really precise. But I think they can do it.
1: I agree 100%. These Liberty League games, they're going to be tough. They're going to be competitive. The only one that is obviously is going to be their toughest against number 3 Babson. And that's
0: then at that point, they could have the Liberty League overall seed in the tournament wrapped up. And so it's like, okay, just win the Liberty League and make the playoffs.
1: Right. You know it might not even matter. So I think that's the game that they're least concerned about.
0: I mean, I think it'll matter to the team. They want to beat Babson, a nationally ranked squad.
1: But it
0: probably wouldn't be critical.
1: Yeah. Right now,
0: we'll check back with you in late October, though.
1: Right. Yeah. Right now, it's not their focus. They're focused on getting the job done in Liberty League. I think Union's going to be a tough battle for them. It always is. So that's going to be a really good game. But yeah, outside of Liberty League, I got some of these teams I haven't even heard of, like a lot of these colleges.
0: Which one?
1: Susquehanna.
0: Susquehanna?
1: Susquehanna.
0: They're a football powerhouse, Cece. What are you doing?
1: Yeah, I've never heard of them. Or Russell Sage.
0: Russell Sage. I don't want to insult Russell Sage, but I haven't heard of them either.
1: Okay. but yeah, so I think
0: you need to learn about Susquehanna.
1: I know. It's so bad.
0: Toby Zavora would be disappointed.
1: I know. I'm sorry, Toby. Sorry.
0: sports director of a couple years ago here in radio. So, if you know, you know.
1: But yes, I'm gonna have to study up when the Bombers play Susquehanna.
0: you gotta say that name right. Say it again.
1: Susquehanna.
0: Yeah.
1: Yeah. There you go. This is a good name day.
0: It's a name podcast. It's women's sports and it's names.
1: It is.
0: That's what we talk about. All right, time to talk about some women's soccer.
1: Yes.
0: The Bombers, 4-0-0. 4 wins, no losses, no ties. They just took down Nazareth on the road on Saturday in Rochester, 1-0. It's their first start with no losses and no ties through 4 games since 2021. The Bombers' lone goal came 76 minutes in with Jane Bogle scoring the goal with an assist from Liliana Baldy. Katrina Varnum had 5 saves. And in a game a little under 2 hours, the Bombers came out on top. DC, this is a team and this is an offense that has really showed out. Last year, through the first 4 games, they had 4 goals. And the Bombers, they didn't even win the Liberty League. They just barely snuck into the tournament. They won 1 game, but lost after that and didn't make the tournament. It was a disappointing year for Mindy Quick Squad as they really relied on Varnum and their goalkeeping. But this year, 9 goals through their first 4 games. It's been a real improvement. This team could make another run.
1: 100%. I mean, this is their best start since we've been here on the South Hill.
0: Yes.
1: So again, so it is just a testament to them and their resilience. I mean, Katrina Varnum, another brick wall in the goal. I mean, she's only allowed 2 goals and saved 12. She's just having another incredible season, and she's been a big leader. And she's had 2 shutouts against William Smith and Nazareth. So, super impressive. She's just, been incredible. And then Jane Bogle, another senior. Varnum's a junior, but Jane Bogle's a senior. She's been the biggest standout. 2 goals, 2 assists, and then had a game-winning goal. And she's just

0: Just been all around great and a really good senior presence leader as well. Other players, Leilani Baldi, Sophie White, and Julia Gilgar all have been great. It's just been, again, like I was saying about field hockey, it's just been an all around team performance. They just have been super consistent, and especially just like coming out being 4-0 in the start is great, because if something happens later down on the season, it's like they don't have to worry because they won their
1: First four
0: first
1: games
0: four
1: of the
0: first
1: season,
0: games.
1: they took care of business
0: They did.
1: against teams like Nazareth, etc. Ithaca's outscored the competition 9-2. They're not just scoring much better than last year, with more than double the goals from 2025 to 2026. They've only allowed 2 goals overall.
0: Oh yeah. I mean, yeah, which is just so crazy. I mean, it just is, they've are off to a really awesome start, and looking ahead, they're not playing any ranked teams. So
1: This is their opportunity with their
0: this is a
1: schedule.
0: huge opportunity. Obviously, the Liberty League is going to be competitive, like always. But outside, coming up, they have a out of Liberty League games. Like tonight, they play University of Scranton, and then the College of New Jersey on Saturday. So those would be two big games. And then obviously they got their Cortica matchup next Tuesday, so which will be home, which is huge. So yeah, this Ithaca squad is just super dominant, and I really think they have a really great shot of winning the Liberty League. I mean, what do you think, Morgan?
1: I mean, I think they could as well. The fact that last year they just snuck into the tournament and made a run at it. I mean, in 2025, they had an 8-6-4 record. They lost in the semifinals to number 20 Vassar on the road, just 1-0 in overtime. They took the game into OT for a team that had a rough start in 2025 and making the semifinals. I mean, that was a really solid run, and now they're starting off strong and not tripping up themselves, at least to start the regular season. We're going to have to find out what happens in the next week, but I think this is a team that could definitely win the Liberty League tournament, as you said. All of these women's sports teams, I mean, there's not one that is there's no dud of the group.
0: No.
1: Volleyball probably is the most impressive, yes, but all of these teams could really make some noise.
0: Yeah.
1: And, coming up, they're continuing on with out of conference play, and then it's the Liberty League. Carpwood Field is going to be really busy coming up. It's 6 straight home games at Carpwood Field from September 16th to October 3rd. Overall, I think this is a team that's going to be really comfortable at home, and if they can continue to win, especially against Liberty League opponents, I think they're going to go really, really far, Cece.
0: Definitely. I agree.
1: I have a question for you, and I want to know what you think of it. I'm just looking at the schedule to make sure I got this right. Yeah, I do. So, this is a relatively new phenomenon that I've seen. I cannot recall if they did it last year, but they're certainly doing it this year for a couple. Where men's soccer is playing inside Butterfield Stadium for a couple games. They tied the College of New Jersey Sunday, September 6th at Butterfield. That was a 2-2 tie. Then they're going to play number 11 Cortland at Butterfield. I mean, that's a pretty nice matchup. September 23rd, the men's soccer team plays RIT October 21st at Butterfield. So there's still plenty of games at Carpwood Field for the men's soccer team, but there's 3 games at Butterfield. Do you know how many games the women's soccer team has at Butterfield Stadium?
0: Zero.
1: Zero.
0: When I heard that the Bomber or the men's soccer team was starting to play their games at Butterfield, I was confused why the women's team wasn't playing any games at
1: I
0: Butterfield.
1: don't, I don't, that doesn't make sense to me.
0: Yeah.
1: Like,
0: It's just so strange all of a sudden. Like, I think it's great that the men's team is playing at Butterfield. It's really
1: that's
0: cool.
1: wonderful. That's
0: But
1: wonderful, but
0: why is the women's team not playing there?
1: it just doesn't. Here's what doesn't make sense to me. Because it, I don't know. This is an Ithaca women's soccer team that has been a powerhouse in the Liberty League under Mindy Quigg, they've had an excellent overall history.
0: Yeah.
1: I mean, it's ridiculous. This is a squad with two national titles in the 1990s. These aren't titles. Listen, I don't want to disrespect if you played college sports in the 1940s, but these are relatively right. recent titles under Quigg. 30 NCAA playoff invitations, more than 570 regular season wins, and conference title after conference title, whether in the Empire 8, whether in their Liberty League. This is a women's soccer team that has really been consistent. Yes, they haven't won a championship since 1991, but like, I don't want to disparage the men's soccer team, but it really is a night and day difference.
0: Oh, 100%. I mean, men's soccer, they're also off to a great start, but I mean, the last couple of years, they haven't been great, and so, I mean, it's just overall, it's just not fair, in my opinion. I don't want to really understand it, but it's just, you know, I don't know who made the decision or why they're not allowed to play, but the women's soccer 100% deserve to be playing on Butterfield Stadium. So, it's just one of those situations that just is, like super confusing,
1: From my knowledge, the Ithaca men's soccer team has made just one postseason appearance in the championships of the NCAA since 2008. Just one.
0: Yeah.
1: Don't they do that, like, every year, every other year? Again, I'm not trying to put down the men's soccer team, but let's make it equal here.
0: I agree.
1: At least give the women's team, like, a game or two.
0: I know.
1: At least a game or two, okay? Make it even. Make it 2-2. Make it okay. Fine. If you're gonna make the men's soccer team do three games, give the women's soccer team three games, or heck, even two games.
0: Definitely.
1: I think the women's soccer team should have more games, but you know, let's not go nuts here. It just it bothers me because it
0: doesn't make sense.
1: It feeds on the long held history.
0: Yeah.
1: The long-held belief that men's sports are more exciting than women's sports, that men's sports just make more sense than women's sports to watch, and they're and no matter what women's teams do, and no matter how successful they are, the men's team are still going to be getting more resources a lot of the time because they're men. And
0: Absolutely. It's
1: just, I don't know. I think next year, so the schedule's already set, and so Cece and I are going to graduate. When I come back to campus, I want to take a look at that women's soccer schedule and see where I can sit at Butterfield Stadium for a game or two. That's where they deserve to play, at least for a game or two, along with the men's team. So that's something that I just wanted to talk about.
0: Yeah.
1: I'm not throwing anybody under the bus. The men's soccer squad has an excellent team this year as well, but the women's soccer team should get that kind of treatment too.
0: Especially if they win the Liberty League and they make it deep into the playoffs. I mean, come on. You 100% they deserve a game at Butterfield.
1: Exactly. They deserve a game at Butterfield, but we shouldn't have to beg.
0: Like, yeah.
1: It shouldn't have
0: to take them to win the Liberty League and make it far.
1: Right. Exactly.
0: It shouldn't have to be that.
1: Like, the men's team just plays and they get games.
0: Yeah.
1: The women's team has to, like, go above and beyond just to get consideration, I think. So, yeah, that's my thoughts on that. Let's move on to the WNBA. The playoffs are upcoming. The field of eight is set. It really just matters with seeding. I talked about it last week.
0: Yep.
1: I want to ask a question or two about the standing CC before we talk about what we're really going to get into the meetup, which is the MVP award. The WNBA taking a look at the standings as the season is about to resume soon because of the FIBA Women's Basketball World Cup, in which Team America won again. The Lynx lead the league 31-9 record. Valkyries right behind in second place. Then it's the Aces and the Fever. The Dream are ranked fifth, and then it's the Liberty, Mystics, and Wings, all 24-16 record, but they've all clinched the playoffs. This is a really strong top of eight. There's no one team that's like 500 or a game under 500. Cece, do you have a team that possibly, I mean, the Lynx and the Aces are obviously teams with a great pedigree and with a history of winning. Is there any team that maybe is flying a little bit under the radar to you?
0: Yeah, I mean, you think about the Liberty, or, so wait, what were the teams that you said?
1: So, the Lynx and the Aces have had really the best records and the best teams as of late. The Liberty as well, too. But the Lynx have the best record, 31 wins, and the Aces have had the Dynasty 3 titles in the 2020s. But is there any team that maybe has surprised you this year?
0: Yeah, I would say the Golden State Valkyries. They're my biggest surprise. I mean, they're second. They're 29-11, and they've just been incredible. They've only had they're only two games behind the Lynx and have actually gone 8-2.
1: They could do it. They won eight of their last 10.
0: Exactly.
1: They're on a hot streak.
0: So they've been really impressive. Has great defense, only allowing 75 points per game. So that's been great for them, and I think they're dangerous, and I think they could go really far in this tournament. I mean, what do you think?
1: I think they could, because this is their second year in the WNBA, and last year, in their inaugural campaign, Golden State became the first expansion team in WNBA history to make the playoffs in their first season. That was when they went 23-21. They finished in the last playoff spot, and they were swept by the Lynx. But it was still a strong start for a team just getting their legs under them. And Kayla Thornton, Veronica Burton, Janelle Salon, just a team with a lot of depth. They may not have one superstar, but they play really well together. And now, this is a team that can really make some noise in October. Coming up, the games in September that they have Portland twice, the Fire, who are an expansion team. They're 15-20. They're going to miss the playoffs. The Seattle Storm have really fallen off. They're 7-30, which is tough. And the Sparks aren't going to make the playoffs either. These are four games that I think the Valkyries can win. And if they continue to win and the Lynx maybe rest some players, it can be a close finish for the number one seed. And the number one seed is so important, Cece.
0: Oh, 100%. Yeah. No, they are on the Lynx heels, no doubt. So it's going to be an exciting race to the finish, because I definitely think they can take down all those teams that you just mentioned. So,
1: but let's take a look at the team with the championship pedigree.
0: Yeah.
1: Three championships in the 2020s behind Asia Wilson.
0: Oh,
1: perhaps
0: she's
1: the
0: insane.
1: Greatest. No, I'm going to take out perhaps. The greatest WNBA player of all time.
0: Yeah.
1: Las Vegas this season, 27-13. Asia Wilson leading the team, which has defined the decade. This offense has scored over 90 points per game. And they're the defending champion. Cece, what's your take on the Aces?
0: Yeah, I mean, Asia Wilson having another, like, MVP-like performance. I think, well, she's going to win it, but...
1: Well, we're going to talk about it, because there's a couple of challengers, but yeah. She is certainly the favorite.
0: But, I think she's going to win. She averages 26 points per game and 9.5 rebounds per game, and she's the scores leader, as you were saying, Morgan. She's just a huge part of this Aces team, and when they get in the playoffs, they're going to be dangerous. They're going to be, I think, a big contender to get back there. I mean, they're in third right now, but again,
1: does it really matter?
0: It does not matter when you get into the playoffs. Everything is different always. So I think they're going to make a deep run, especially with her at the helm. And yeah, it's going to be a really exciting playoff. I mean, what do you think, Mariam?
1: I think the Las Vegas has been one of the great stories in WNBA history because of how much they've changed over the years. They started as an original WNBA team in 1997 as the Utah Stars. That is Stars with two Z's. Mm-hmm. That's some 90s spelling.
0: Yeah.
1: Then they were the San Antonio Silver Stars for about a decade. Then they took out Silver and just were the San Antonio Stars until 2017. And then they moved to Las Vegas, owned by the Raiders owners, since 2018. And that's exactly when Asia Wilson came into the picture. And so it really was a perfect storm of events. as the Aces after their inaugural season in Las Vegas when they didn't make the playoffs. They have not missed the postseason since then. Championships in 2022, 23, and 25. That 2023 season, the Aces won the finals against New York with a 34-6 record. That's the best winning percentage of all time in Aces history. They won 85% of the game and a record number of wins in the WNBA season with 34. It was an excellent season for the Aces, and they're continuing on this season, and they could win their fourth title in 5 years. I mean, when you are dating Bam Adebayo of the Miami Heat, 99 times out of 100, you are not the best basketball player in that relationship.
0: No.
1: Asia Wilson is that one out of 100.
0: Yes.
1: I'm telling you, she has been spectacular. One more team I want to talk about that maybe needs to get a little bit more love is the Atlanta Dream, because we're going to talk about the Fever, we're going to talk about the Lynx and some of their star players. The Atlanta Dream, I think, consistently go under the radar because they may not have a scoring superstar, but they do have a player that everybody knows who follows women's basketball. You've got Angel Reese and what she's doing, especially on the boards. She has 16.1 points per game and 12.4 rebounds per game. The Dream at 26-14 in a congested middle of the playoff picture in the final few games of the season. If the Dream keep winning, they can be a part of that top four right now. They're just behind, they're tied with Indiana in the standings at 26-14. Isn't that crazy? Caitlin Clark and Angel Reese are right together again.
0: I know.
1: I watch out for the Dream, because they may not have a flashy superstar. I mean, I know Angel Reese is well known, but this is a team with some really excellent depth, and I'm looking forward to seeing what the Dream are going to do these playoffs.
0: Yeah, me too.
1: All right. Now let's go to the WNBA MVP race, something we're ready to talk about. The favorite, of course, is Asia Wilson. She has become the fourth. Last year, she became the first WNBA player to win four Most Valuable Player awards, consistently the MVP, and she is a Defensive Player of the Year almost annually. So let's take a look at Asia Wilson. What are your thoughts on Wilson? How is she doing this season?
0: I mean, she's having another incredible season. I mean, out of all the teams, she is the number one. She averages the most points and rebounds. So she, just stats-wise, is the best. But, you know, right on her heels, Caitlin Clark. She averages 22.5 points per game and 8.4 assists per game as well. And she's always elite. But again, if you're going to give who has the best overall stats of the season, we'll probably go to Asia Wilson.
1: I mean,
0: unless you think there's someone who could dethrone her.
1: I mean, Asia, 26 points per game, 9.4 rebounds per game, 3.2 assists per game, 2 blocks per game, which is just crazy. Mm. Asia Wilson is the default pick. She's like the Shohei Ohtani of women's basketball.
0: Yeah.
1: You check and you say it's Asia Wilson and you move on.
0: Yeah.
1: But could there perhaps be voter fatigue for a player who's won 4 MVPs, which is a record in the W? Could that be a factor, or do you think they're just going to try and award the best player, maybe somewhere in between?
0: Definitely. I mean, if you're looking at it, like, Caitlin Clark, she hasn't gotten one. So I think they might want to give it to her. She's on Asia's heels, so they might want to switch it up. But I don't know. In my opinion, just this season, even though, you know, from a voter's perspective, I think whoever has the best season should deserve it.
1: So you would go with Asia Wilson?
0: Yeah.
1: Okay, but let's take a look at a couple of the other players who I think deserve consideration. Caitlin Clark, the most famous women's basketball player on the planet right now, is having an incredible season for the Indiana Fever. Actually, she is the most famous women's basketball player on the planet. She's also one of the most famous athletes on the planet right now. Caitlin Clark, 22.5 points per game. She really relies on assisting other players at being her biggest asset, 8.4 assists per game. And the Fever are contenders again. You think Clark's going to get some serious consideration, CeCe?
0: Oh, yeah. I think she definitely is. I mean, she's right on Wilson's heels for numbers-wise. So she, the thing about Clark is that she's just an overall team player, and she's just always dominant, always really good. And so I definitely have I thought that she has a big chance of winning MVP, but I just don't know if they're going to give it to her over Wilson.
1: What do you think could put her ahead in the final few games? What does she need to do? Because she's not going to have more points per game than Wilson. She's not going to have more rebounds per game. How can she make herself stand out?
0: Yeah, it's a great question. I mean, she just needs to just show that she's this dominant player. I think just being, I guess, more of a team player in a way. I mean, what do you think, Morgan?
1: Well,
0: I don't know.
1: Like, maybe she could have like a 40-point game. Maybe mm-hmm. she could. Maybe she could have some crazy highlight plays. Like, just find a way to stand out.
0: Yes, exactly.
1: More than she already has throughout her entire career, because Wilson is the favorite. So what can you do? I also want to mention Olivia Miles and what she's doing this season. She's the runaway rookie of the year.
0: Definitely.
1: 19.7 points per game, 4.6 rebounds per game, 6 assists per game. The Olivia Miles season that she has had has been spectacular. For the Minnesota Lynx, the rich get richer for the Lynx. With Nafisa Collier, their superstar, out for a huge portion of the game, Miles has stepped up. There hasn't been a rookie to win MVP in the W since Candace Parker did it back in 2008. Miles is unlikely to come away with the trophy, but we have to mention this season she's at.
0: Oh, she has been incredible all season as a rookie for this Lynx squad. So, yeah, just has been just, yeah, so good and really impressive. I mean, just for her, especially for her first season, just overall really, really great.
1: And another interesting part, AZ Fudd, who was a part of that UConn championship team, drafted by the Devil's Wings first overall. She's with her girlfriend, Paige Beckers, on the wings. Fudd, as the first overall pick, has kind of struggled this year. I want to get your opinion on this situation for AZ Fudd. When you have a player who has struggled to stay healthy, she's missed 10 games this season. What kind of pressure do you think is on Fudd to really perform, especially with the wings coming up in the playoffs?
0: Yeah, I mean, she is, I mean, currently not playing, and she has a right knee soreness. So she's been out, but I think with that has hurt her as well. But also, I mean, you take a look at it, has things affected because she's dating Paige Beckers, you know, is that affecting anything or their chemistry on the court in a way? You could argue. But, yeah, I mean,
1: They try and keep it very secretive and just be very
0: right.
1: professional, which I appreciate, but it's got to play a factor, mm-hmm. I think.
0: I agree. But, yeah, as a number one overall pick, who everyone expected to stand out and have a really great season.
1: I mean, she's been okay, 13 points per game, but, like,
0: but
1: that's she's not assisting a lot, she's not rebounding a lot.
0: She's not standing up to the hype of...
1: Especially with Miles, who was picked much later in the draft.
0: Yeah.
1: Really coming onto the scene. And the Wings, and the thing is, the Wings 24-16 this season, we haven't mentioned Paige Beckers. Paige has had an incredible season, yeah. 20 points per game, 5.9 assists per game. She could be an MVP finalist again. It's really been all Beckers, along with Arike Ogunbowale, for the Wings that have catapulted them from worst to in the playoffs. Fudd hasn't been a part of that. So I think coming up in the end of the regular season in the playoffs, I'm really going to be looking to see what she does.
0: Oh, me too. Yeah, 100%. So she has been incredible for this team. I mean, there's just... The thing is like, at the end of the day, when it comes down to who's going to win the championship, it can't just be one player at the helm.
1: You have to have some depth.
0: You have to
1: We're going to give our champion our championship picks. I'm going to be a little bit more coy and just give a couple of opponents, because I'm going to talk more about my championship pick when the playoffs get closer. But CeCe, I want to get what you think.
0: Yeah, I mean, the Lynx are obviously up there. But I don't know. I just feel like the Las Vegas Aces, they are just so good when it gets to the playoffs, especially because they have so much experience.
1: Can't doubt the champs.
0: You can't doubt them. And especially with Asia Wilson. I mean, I think they're going to win. I think they're going to take it all.
1: Okay. I'm going to put three teams on the board. The Lynx have had incredible season all year long. You got to put them in the mix. I'm not going to put the Aces in there just because I think maybe some of the attrition of being in the playoffs year in and year out could mean they're a little exhausted to come playoff time. So I'm going to put the Fever in there as another team that can really surprise. And give me the Liberty as a bit of a dark horse at 24-16. I think I'm excited.
0: Yeah. I mean, they've had a really great season. Breonna Stewart, she's been awesome.
1: Sabrina Ionescu. I mean, people forget the Liberty just won the championship 2 years ago.
0: Yeah.
1: And ever since they got upset by Phoenix in the playoffs last year, the Mercury, who ended up getting swept by the Aces and who are not going to make the playoffs this year, are the Liberty, some people have forgotten about them, but they can really make a push too. One last thing I want to talk about, CC, as we wrap up this episode of This Week in Women's Sports, Morgan's Breaks with CC Cam on VIC Radio. We're both New Englanders. We're both from Mass. This team doesn't play in Mass, but they play close enough. The Connecticut Sun in their final season in the WNBA, they've basically been dismantled. They are 10-30 this season, the second worst record in the WNBA. They're moving to Houston. The Houston Comets, who are a powerhouse in the start of the WNBA's history, winning multiple championships, they're going to be revived as the former Connecticut Sun. So there will be no women's basketball team professionally in New England. How much of an outrage is this? What are your thoughts on that situation?
0: I mean, the fact that they're in Connecticut, not even in Boston, is just
1: I mean, I'm
0: crazy
1: fine with it being Connecticut, but it is hard for a lot of Bostonians, from other areas around that to get to Uncasville.
0: Yeah, I mean, it's just like I'm not driving to Connecticut to go see the Sun,
1: especially when the Sun have not been a good team recently.
0: Worth going driving to watch.
1: I mean, they were a consistent playoff team recently, but they never broke through, won a championship.
0: No,
1: it's really disappointing.
0: It is. I agree. I mean, if they were in Boston, they would get a lot more traction, more hype, and I think they would be better. And so it's sad.
1: Connecticut residents are going to come at you with pitchforks, CC.
0: I know. Sorry.
1: it is really disappointing. The Sun are kind of going out on a bit of a fart.
0: Yeah. I mean, I hope that they get better when they go to Houston. But, I mean, it's just crazy that we don't have a WNBA
1: Texas team. Already has the Dallas Wings. Why do you need another team in Texas without a team in the Northeast?
0: It's crazy. Doesn't make sense. Ugh. I know.
1: All right. Well, on that note, we're going to wrap up.

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1: Fear not, citizen.
0: The Vic?
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2: 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Wear a helmet.

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0: live from the production room in Ithaca, New York. It's Between the 20s with your host, Max Raymond, alongside the great Jonathan Falco in a really nice-looking dapper suit.
1: Yeah, you know, I was doing a little practice cast for some ICTV. I'm here now, but I'm excited to be back on Between the 20s once again. You know, got a lot of football to talk about on some unfortunate injuries, which is pretty much the storyline of this past football week. And then we've got, I mean, that's the day we're pre-recording this. It's Packers and Falcons tonight. Oh, jeez. I mean, like, you know, lucky for you guys, this game will already be over by the time this comes out on the air. So good on you guys. We got some good football today, meaning Sunday. But, you know, I'm excited for this episode because there's a lot to talk about.
0: Yeah. Not talking about that game because who wants to waste their time talking about the Falcons and the Packers?
1: Don't even care to predict it.
0: We're just going to move on. Anyways, unfortunately, a lot of injuries to talk about. And I don't know what it is, but it just feels like this year feels so much more injury-riddled than previous seasons. And I don't know if it's just because the top-end elite talent that has been getting hurt or what, or just simply the fact that guys that have gotten hurt in the past are getting hurt significantly earlier in the season than usual. But Jaden Daniels is hurt again. Caleb Williams is banged up, but, like, what's going on with that? And quite honestly, he's getting so much more hate than he deserves. I understand that he reacted in a way that seems a bit more extreme than guys like Jackson Dart did, but, like, can we cut the man some slack? He's hurt. Like, you don't know what he's going through because, quite frankly, you know, we've all been there where we've taken a hit or stumbled or whatever, and the shock alone because of the fact that we're not anticipating getting hurt is significantly more surprising and brings out a lot more energy than really the injury ends up being.
1: Yeah. I've got a couple of things. So you mentioned two quarterbacks. We'll start with Caleb Williams because what you talked about, and then I really want to get into Jaden Daniels for a second. So Caleb Williams, well, first off, when you make some sort of, like, when we talk about NFL Twitter, because that's really where a lot of the reactions come from, of course. When you make something so dramatic for a guy like Caleb Williams, who, of course, the NFL media is going to make fun of, and it's not performative. Like, I don't want to use that word, but it was certainly excessive in the interest of the severity of the injury. But like you said, it's a shock factor. I've been hurt. I shattered my entire leg in gym class, so I know how injuries feel, especially when they're severe ones. But obviously, thankfully, quite frankly, Caleb Williams' injury wasn't that severe. But the reason why, it's not because people are trying to dog on Caleb Williams, the football player, for getting hurt. It's really, as I said, the reaction for how, like, not as severe the injury actually is. So, yes, should it have happened? No. But is it going to happen? Of course, because that's what the NFL media is. They're all ruthless.
0: But let's be fair. He's also a bit of a, not diva, but just an emotional guy.
1: Yeah.
0: Let's not forget when he had lost that big game at USC, and then all of a sudden the cameras were capturing him having a moment with his mom where
1: yeah.
0: he was all taken up in emotions in a big game.
1: And of course, the media, not even the NFL media, the college football fan base,
0: yeah.
1: was crapping on that. Like, you know, like, there's
0: so
1: things.
0: He's just an emotional guy,
1: yeah.
0: and I think that if people could just accept that some people are that way and move on, then we can move on, because I think we should. And let's move
1: yeah.
0: on to something that was, quite frankly, really, really painful to watch. I think one of the most horrific injuries or injuries that pulled a lot of emotion from me since watching Nick Chubb lose his leg in Pittsburgh was the Jaden Daniels injury, because that looked really, really tough to watch and something I don't want to rewatch again.
1: That frustrated me more than Nick Chubb's injury. And the reason for that is Nick Chubb was at the goal line. The expectation is hand the ball off Nick Chubb. When there are less than, I believe there was less than 10 seconds left to go in the first half. Listen to this. And listen, I'm grateful as a Seahawks fan. Grateful for what Dan Quinn did for the Seahawks as defensive coordinator.
0: Oh my God.
1: With that said, he is actually starting to become one of my least favorite head coaches in football. How on earth? So you're down by 7 points. It was 17 to 10. 10 seconds left. You do not need to go for I believe there were 6 seconds left when that play happened. There were 6 seconds left in the first half, and what you think of is to go out and bring your offense out there on the field when you can kick a field goal, be down by 4, and you get the ball back at to begin the second half? Why on earth are you playing Jaden Daniels? Why on earth is the offense out there, period? He's injury prone. And look what happens. The worst possible case scenario happened. Jaden Daniels got hurt. It was gruesome. Like you mentioned, it was terrible. And Jaden Daniels is somebody who, like I said, like, thank goodness it's not his throwing arm. But at the same time, he's going to miss a lot of time. And now congratulations, Commanders. You have to go to match up with the Seattle Seahawks with Marcus Mariota as your starting quarterback at home. Against one of the top defenses in football, and you have to go and try and compete in the NFC East without your starting quarterback for the foreseeable future. It is an unnecessary injury. It was unnecessary for him to be out on the football field in that moment when you get the ball in the second half. You could have made a 4-point game and brought him back out then. And then, now let's say, hey, God forbid he would have gotten hurt starting the second half, it wouldn't have been Dan Quinn's fault. The injuries that piss me off the most or when they are not necessary, when the player does not need to be on the field in that moment. It happened last year. I hate to ramble on this, Max, but this is probably the injury that pissed me off the most in this entire week. It happened last year against the Seahawks. The Commanders were down by 28 in the fourth quarter. Who was out there? Jaden Daniels.
2: Why?
1: And go figure, look what happened to his elbow. He should not have been out there. Everybody that should be that was starting in that game should not have been on the football field at that moment. The Seahawks players, if I'm not mistaken, had their backups in before the Commanders did. Like, it doesn't make any sense. Dan Quinn needs to be fired. I'm sorry. Not for just this, but for the expectations for the Commanders, he needs to be fired. He's a terrible head coach. Rant over.
0: Before we move on to a few others, I find it interesting that you had mentioned he's one of your least favorite coaches, because now let's quickly and briefly talk about a coach of another team that does have relevance, as it is owned by Ithaca alum Ed Glazer, Todd Bowles of the Tampa Bay Buccaneers.
1: Yeah.
0: Is he higher or lower on your dislike list than Dan Quinn, especially now after starting the season 0-2 and losing to the Browns?
1: Listen, lower. And the reason for that is because he's just a terrible head coach. He shouldn't be in that spot. Dan Quinn at least earned his... I mean, I'm not going to say that Todd Bowles didn't earn a spot to be head coach, but he's just a god-awful head coach.
0: He didn't earn the spot to continue to be the coach.
1: Be the head coach.
0: Should have been fired
1: years
0: a
1: ago.
0: A lot sooner. Especially after we had talked about it in previous weeks, having the Super Bowl champion team minus, you know, the head coach that took him there being the new coach, and yet having a worse season, and although making the playoffs in 4 of the 5 seasons you were head coach, 2 of those 4 seasons you had a losing record.
1: And the reason I say Bowles under Quinn is because the Commanders are giving, I mean, this was Quinn's third year, I believe, as a Commanders head coach. I believe so. So let's say it is his third year, because I believe, he's been there, I think, since Daniels has been there at a quarterback. So if this is his third year as head coach, that's a really short leash. So now, okay, right now you should have the conversation to fire him. He should be fired after this year, 1,000%. But now, in Todd Bowles' situation, he should have been fired 2 years ago. So with that being said, Dan Quinn, if the Commanders were to hold Dan Quinn for 2 more years, he's in the same boat as what Todd Bowles is right now. He's not there. He should be fired, yes. But if they hold on to him for another year, I would heavily disagree with it, but it's not the most logical thing they can do. The Buccaneers are in that logical space right now as to why the heck Todd Bowles is still your head coach. There is literally no excuse for him to be the head coach. Oh, they ordered the news for a couple of times. Like, as you mentioned, 2 of those 4 years, he's been below 500. It's not acceptable. Your division's weak. If you're a good head coach, you should be dominating that division. You should be winning like all 6 of your divisional matchups. It shouldn't be a discussion.
0: To be fair to Dan Quinn, in the very first season with rookie Jaden Daniels,
1: at the championship, yes,
0: he did make it to the conference championship and lose in quite crushing fashion. But then again, to the team that blew out the Chiefs in the Super Bowl, and then the year after that, Jaden Daniels got hurt. So the argument is, well, if he had a full season of Daniels, then what could have actually happened with this team?
1: The problem with this is that Dan Quinn's a defensive mind. If he was an offensive mind, okay. His defense has been putrid.
0: For the sake of time, I'm going to jump to the point because we have a lot more to get to.
1: Of course.
0: But his defense has not been good.
1: It's bottom five. It was really bottom five in the league in almost every metric last year. It's that bad. Defensive mind, he should be fired. Now, like I said, the conversation would happen now. Like, you need to get rid of him after this year. Plain and simple.
0: Let's start to talk about the New York Giants, who no longer have Jackson Dart, and that one hurt. But what hurt me more is the fact that rewatching it at first, I was losing my mind because before I even saw that he was hurt, I watched him throw the ball, I watched him get hit, and thought live, that's roughing the passer. Now, after rewatching it, I realized that somehow, I forget who the edge rusher was, but got there just before he threw the ball.
1: I think it was Byron Young. Don't quote me on that.
0: Yeah, I think you're right. Not the guy that ended up hitting him low, but the first guy to get there, I believe you're right, was Young, and the other one might have been Puna Ford or something. But Young got there right as he was releasing the ball. So all of a sudden, I was like, all right, that's not a PI. Fine. Good call. He got there before the ball was released. And it wasn't a high hit or anything. But then I go back and I rewatch how he got hurt, and I realize that the Giants' best offensive lineman couldn't guard his guy and ended up pushing him into Dart's leg, and that's why he got hurt. Andrew Thomas could not guard his man who beat him, and trying to push him to the ground while he was moving forward ended up knocking him into Dart, and that was the blow that cut Dart's kneecap. And again, I'm now in a position where I'm seeing all these reports and, oh, who should the Giants get next? And we're seeing guys on Get Up talking about what should the Giants go get as a quarterback. I want the Giants to go tank for the number one pick in the draft, trade it for a bag of picks, and then get some O-line help because this O-line sucks.
1: Yeah. I mean, I'm not going to necessarily disagree with you. I think the problem is, though, there are way worse teams out there than the New York Giants. And honestly, you're in a really weird spot. Because I think this Giants team is still quality enough to where you can maybe get 6 wins. Because you play Tennessee this Sunday. That's mm-hmm. 2. I'll look at the rest of the schedule right now. We can go through it. This team isn't bad. And you still have Arizona on your schedule. You play Washington.
0: So Tennessee, like, Arizona. 2 games against Washington, should be able to get at least one of those.
1: Right.
0: So that's 3 more wins.
1: And you play Cleveland at the end of the year.
0: At home. And so that's 4 wins. And that's 5-win season.
1: Yeah, and then depending on, look, that's the thing, is, well, that's probably what, around at the top, maybe not even top 5, maybe 7-ish.
0: There's still somehow going to be more teams outside of that top 7 that need a quarterback with the way that hopefully this draft should turn out to be, that the Giants could actually make a deal, move back, and get some O-line help. I understand they just went and got CC Malinella. They moved him into guard. Great. Thank you. But one guy's not going to solve the problem that has been years in the making that they've continued to ignore. Now, I understand Jackson Dart, while healthy, has looked great. Sure. And maybe, just maybe, he could stay healthy for a season, and trading away a second and 2 third-rounders might have been worth it to move up to the first round and get him. On the other hand, you could have gotten the best offensive guard in that draft class of 25 and gotten the only guy on the Dolphins that has actually been, you know, good in Jonah Savaiinaia, and you could have at least fixed the offensive line to protect your quarterback.
1: Yeah, I mean, and here's the other thing, is that, I'm interested to see your thoughts on this, is John Michael Schmitz is your worst O-lineman, right? There's no worse than Schmitz.
0: Absolutely.
1: Yeah, that's what I'm saying. And that's interesting, because there's usually not a lot of top centers that come out of the first round. So you have to really find somebody that is versatile, that can play, I mean, obviously in the interior, and center
0: we can work with, you know. Yeah. Center, you can get something later in the 3rd or 4th round. But
1: so
0: again,
1: what you're saying is, like, John Runyon has to go. Like, that's pretty much what you're saying. Because the rest of it, it's Maui Noah at right guard. Unless you are you a fan of Illuminor? I don't know.
0: Not really.
1: Okay.
0: So when it comes to Runyon, it's like, okay, great, but I'd love to see them move Bo into guard. I understand they drafted him as a tackle, but if you go back to Mel Kiper's whole, you know, draft an evaluation of Marcus Bowe, the biggest problem as to why Bowe wasn't a top offensive tackle is he couldn't guard off the edge. Right. He couldn't do the job of an offensive tackle. But if you move him to guard, you take away his only and biggest flaw. And that's what makes me so confused.
1: Yeah.
0: That's what makes me so baffled, is that why don't you try it? Why don't you see what it looks like? Okay, maybe they've done it in practice, and I don't know that because I'm not at every practice. But at the same time, trying to run it back doesn't always work.
1: Right. Yeah, I mean, like, listen, when the Giants offensive line, I feel like when I think of Giants offensive line, it's been bad. Like, listen, and I'm a Seahawks fan, and I know this. Look how, like, when we actually focus on our O-line in the draft, 2025, we go and draft Gray Zabel with our first-round pick. I'm not saying that that is literally the only reason we won the Super Bowl, because obviously we had the best defense in football.
0: Big reason.
1: Well, I will say, yes, and we it's a very big reason because Darnold able to move around a little bit. He can step up in the pocket, make a throw. That's why JSN was Offensive Player of the Year. That's why Quint Kubiak was able to make this a top 10 offense in football. Like, there's a reason for that, why the Seahawks offense flowed so well. That's why Kenneth Walker just got paid $15 million to go play with the Kansas City Chiefs, is because he was able to get running lanes. Like, it's important to build on the offensive line. And mind you, John Schneider has paid Charles Cross already, paid Abe Lucas, where he's able to on a rookie contract. Centers don't get paid a whole lot. So at most, our center, Jalen Sundell, is worth maybe $7 million a year when he gets paid. Anthony Bradford's going to get sent to Narnia by the end of this year, because he's already hurt. He's on AR. And now Bo Stevens is there. But even then, one flaw at right guard didn't like sum up the offensive line. Because if you have more than one bad offensive lineman, there's going to be a problem at O-line. Like, look at what the Giants are. John Michael Schmitz sucks. John Runyon isn't great. Jermaine Illuminor, he's not great either, according to you, Max. That's three. So, I mean,
0: He's nothing special.
1: Like, he's probably below average, right? Would you say he's like a low average O-line? So, below average. So, this is what I was begging for so long for the Seahawks. Give me an average O-line. If it's 16 out of 32, if we are literally the number 16 ranked offensive line in football, we can go and do something. You probably agree with that if you're the Giants. If you are the number 16 ranked offensive line in football, you are more than happy with that. You cannot be in that bottom 10 and expect to succeed. Look at the only reason why the Chiefs were able to succeed. Look who they had at quarterback, Patrick Mahomes. Look what the Rams did. You have Matt Stafford. I mean, and their O-line was pretty nasty in 2021 when they won it. I mean, like, there are so many. Jalen Hurts. I mean, listen, that offensive line loaded. Like, these past Super Bowl winners have either had Patrick Mahomes or a really, really good offensive line, or at least a top 16 offensive line in football. Case in point.
0: And frankly, you know, not every good team has a good quarterback.
1: Right.
0: You know, and not every good quarterback has a good team. But when you put a good quarterback on a good team, that's when you reach these playoff contending level positions. You need both. You can't just have the guy and expect everything to all of a sudden work out. Now, great. I love it. The Giants went and got offensive weapons for Dart to get the ball to. They got Isaiah Likely. They got Malachi Fields. Fine. If that's your guy, go get him. In a draft where, quite frankly, everybody was just trading up to get their wide receiver that they liked, fine. I can understand it. Although there's a, you know, semi-decent list. Connor Liu, who got picked significantly later in that fourth round that the Giants would have had a pick in. Instead, they used it for Fields. Out of Auburn, yeah. Has he played yet? No. But he was a center who I kind of liked. You know, would have at least liked to see the Giants try. And of course, when they make a potential trade, because at this point they're not going to be that high in the draft, or they're going to be that high in the draft. They were probably going to be relatively high whether they had Dart for the whole season or not. Most likely, I don't think this team was making the playoffs. And they would have been in a solid chance to potentially move down, which could have gotten them a fourth or a fifth to get a center, to get some other pieces. I'm just asking for them to fill in the holes that are clearly and apparently present. And I'm going to take this to now segue into recapping the game against the Rams, because beyond that, the secondary didn't look that good either. Now, granted, were there some injuries? Sure, but this is still a pressing issue. I understand, great, you went and got Colton Hood. Okay, that improves it. You went and got Greg Newsome. Okay, that kind of improves it. Tremaine Edmonds helps as a linebacker. But, like, why are you drafting for, what, the third or fourth year in a row, or the third time in 5 years, an edge rusher in the first round? Yes, is Arvell Reese the standout, probably most athletic guy in the draft class? Sure, you could have argued that. But, like, You need help in the secondary, and, like, play him as an outside linebacker. Stop, you know, it's just, watching this team play week one, I thought, all right, they're back. You know, they looked good, they looked like a sound defense, and they were making all these plays. But now put up against a team that is competent and played competent, because the Rams started playing at the elite level of football we all expected them to play, and the Giants just started to crumble. That offensive line was nowhere to be found, which is part of the why Jameis struggled so much, because he didn't have the time to throw it, and when he did, it wasn't that good. But let's be fair, this is Jameis Winston we're talking about. This isn't like some whatever, any other option of a quarterback, quite frankly, and I don't think the Giants should get anyone else, because that's trying to salvage a season that was over before it began, quite frankly. But when I look at the rest of this roster, it has now become clear that when they play a good team, first, it's become clear that the Cowboys stink. It is pretty apparently obvious that the Cowboys are not a good team. But it's also become clear to me that the Giants are a lot further from being playoff contenders than I thought they were after week one.
1: Yeah, well, first off, I want to talk about just the this Rams game in general. When you have Davante Adams running for 195 yards receiving and two touchdowns, he was supposed to be their main option because their wide receiver two, obviously Nacua was hurt, of course, was Tutu Atwell. How on earth are you not having somebody over the top, having a safety? I think it was bad schematically. I think it was a schematic issue. In the red zone, obviously, he's unstoppable in the red zone.
0: But he didn't score when they were in the red zone. No, he was deep balls downfield. Yeah. I think the second touchdown might have been. Okay.
1: But still, I think it's the matter of, in the red zone, he's unstoppable. You can't do anything about it. The Seahawks couldn't stop him in the red zone. If the Seahawks can't do it, nobody can. But with that being said, you need to have somebody over the top. You cannot allow Matt Stafford to step up and make big plays to his only receiver, his literal only, competent receiver on the football field at the time. Because The other people are literally tight ends. Terrence Ferguson got six catches. Colby Parkinson, these are guys who are below average of their position that should be easily handled.
0: Terrence Ferguson's okay.
1: Yeah.
0: But he's in his second year.
1: Yeah,
0: he was drafted
1: exactly.
0: In 25 out of Oregon. He's still on the come up. Terrence Ferguson's on the go. Colby Parkinson is, let me see. He was taken in 2020. He's not the guy.
1: Yeah, no, he might be a Seahawk legend, but I'm not saying he's that good.
0: But to see Kyren Williams average 7.1 yards a carry.
1: That too.
0: To see Blake Corum average 6.6 yards a carry. I knew this run defense was going to be bad as well because of the loss of Dexter Lawrence, but I was hoping you'd be able to have, Tremaine Edmonds or Jack Kelly or some linebacker, because you're playing Stafford. You don't need a guy to be a QB spy because he's not going to just take off on you. So you could roll a guy over the middle, maybe Arvell Reese, to then be a pass rusher, but at least be stable there for the run up the middle. There was just none of that.
1: Nope.
0: They just they collapsed. Dart got hurt. Neighbors wasn't looking too hot. His shoulder popped out and then put back in. Another overreaction by a lot of people because, there wasn't much contact there. But there was. The defender's hand went under his armpit and lifted him up. And then all of a sudden we find out that it was popped out. Of course he's going to be, freaking out when your shoulder gets damn dislocated.
1: Yeah,
0: I've been hanging out with a buddy of mine playing spike ball. He landed on the ground funny and popped out his shoulder. I accidentally popped it back in for him, but I saw his reaction to that. It was practically the same thing as Neighbors. And okay, Neighbors is now fine, whatever. Brian Burns is hurt, but okay, now that gives you space to find out what Kayvon Thibodeau is, because quite frankly, at this point, I think it's about time to move him. Because he's just not really working. Find out what Abdul Carter is. Find out what Arvell Reese is. And then when Burns comes back healthy, use him in a way where he's going to continue to get reps and improve and be the guy that he is. But don't try and sacrifice, throwing these guys out there and fighting for a game that's just not worth fighting for.
1: Right, exactly. I mean, the injuries, there were too many. There were simply too many. I mean, listen, the Rams, I think it was, a bit of a dirty move on Dart. I mean, I it wasn't all their entire fault. It wasn't completely Byron Young's fault, as you said.
0: Yeah, he got there on time, and I think, again, watching it back from what I saw, it looked like, you're trying to get to the quarterback, and then you're getting pushed to the ground. So that's why I want to say it was Puna Ford, but I don't think the edge, and I think it might have been.
1: No, Puna Ford's not off the edge. He's interior.
0: I know he's not off the edge. I forget who it was, but he was the other guy was getting pushed down because Andrew Thomas was trying to pancake him and get him away from Dart. So it was just an unfortunate set of circumstances, in my opinion. But it just hurts, you know. You couldn't cover your guy on the right side, which is where Illuminor was covering Byron Young. You couldn't cover your guy on the left side, which is Andrew Thomas, who's supposed to be your best offensive lineman. So it was the tackles that blew their assignments that resulted in Dart getting hit by two guys and pancaked and sandwiched in between. So again, I say, I just wonder what's going on, and I question if their ability to be able to go and execute. We'll move on to the Jets now, because, oh boy, do things just somehow get worse. And from what I'm seeing, it's so much worse than I really thought it was, seeing the final score of this game, because Aaron Glenn, what are you doing, and how are you not putting this game away?
1: Let me put it this way. The Mets are going to Met, and the Jets are going to Jet. At the end of the day, I mean, we can like try and see, oh, what's going on with this happened. Like, the Jets are going to Jet at the end of the day. And I wanted to not believe that anymore. I really wanted to try. The offense looked really good. For what it's worth, I mean, listen, against it's Green Bay, Geno Smith did not throw any stupid passes. Like, I watched him for years. He didn't throw any, like, stupid passes where I watched that game. And I was like, oh, Geno, what are you doing? Like, why did you throw that ball? Like, I questioned that. There were a lot of times where he questioned that during his time in Seattle, obviously in Vegas, when he's like one of the league leaders in interceptions. But like,
0: no interceptions yet.
1: Yeah, no interceptions yet this year. That's a start. That's a start. But the offense flowed. But when you're down by, excuse me, when you're up by 10 in the fourth quarter, and you're letting the Packers offense that hasn't flowed that well, but the exception of Christian Watson at all this year. Like, that can't happen. It can't happen. Like, you have to put the game away, like you were saying. You have to be able to run the ball a bit more to where, okay, the clock's chewing, and the defense has to be schemed up better, when Aaron Glenn's calling the plays now for just defense, and it's not working. It hasn't worked against the Packers of all teams. It's unacceptable. Unacceptable, especially with how good Frank Reich and that offense is. At this point, he should be considered for the head coaching job after this year, because so far, this offense is looking pretty good.
0: Oh, Falco, it gets better.
1: Oh no!
0: We've got another Dan Quinn, because Aaron Glenn is also a defensive-minded coach,
1: yeah.
0: And his defense crumbled at the end.
1: Yeah,
0: and his defense still hasn't recorded an interception.
1: Nope. I mean, that's another problem.
0: It's been 19 games now straight without an interception under Aaron Glenn, a defensive-minded coach. If you're going to be defensive-minded guys or an offensive-minded guy, your team should at least excel in that way. Robert Saleh was a defensive-minded guy, and when he was coach of the New York Jets, his defense was good. It was good. It was mediocre to slightly on the higher level. And when he left, that Jets defense crumbled, and it hasn't looked nearly as good since. And I understand you've removed Quinnen Williams, you've removed Sauce Gardner, but they look horrible. Probably one of the worst defenses in the league, and you could argue the worst because they haven't recorded an interception.
1: Not Miami. Miami's still way worse.
0: Fine.
1: Yeah, they're fine. Still, like, listen,
0: I'll give you Miami.
1: That's beyond bad.
0: Beyond that, oh my God, wait, the Jets are going to have to play the Dolphins twice.
1: Yeah.
0: I will not be watching.
1: No, well, why on earth would you? That's the problem.
0: Yo, that should genuinely be, oh my God, if these two teams don't get better, that's going to be the fantasy punishment. You have to sit, no, that's going to be this year's fantasy punishment, is you have to sit down and rewatch both of those games, and then you have to rewatch all the Falcons games.
1: No, all the Falcons games. Wait, just
0: the first 3 weeks of the season.
1: Ah,
0: five games you have to rewatch: Jets versus Dolphins twice this year, and then the first three Falcons games.
1: Brutal. Okay,
0: that's a punishment.
1: Let me ask you this. Okay, this is a question I'm gonna have for you. What's gonna happen first? The Jets are going to record an interception, or Sauce Gardner is going to win a football game on American soil? For the first time in 2 years. What happened first? Keep in mind, the Texans play the Colts on Sunday. The Colts play the Houston Texans on Sunday. So I don't think it's going to happen
0: Sauce
1: Sunday.
0: Is Sauce Gardner back healthy?
1: Oh, that's a good question, actually. That's a great question. I think he's playing, if I'm not mistaken.
0: Okay, yeah, he is. He is back healthy, and
1: they
0: he's
1: play
0: playing the first 2 weeks.
1: They play Washington, but the problem is that's overseas, so if they win that game, that doesn't count.
0: God.
1: So, and then they go back home to play Tennessee, which they could win, which that's probably their best bet. But at that point, they play Pittsburgh.
0: They play Pittsburgh,
1: which they could lose, they could win. But at that point, the Jets have an interception. I don't have their schedule in front of me.
0: You know what? This is a really good question. All right, so what happens first? The Jets get an interception. You know what? I think I'm going to go with the Jets getting an interception, and here's why. Because next week, the Jets play the Lions. I don't think they're getting an interception, but I don't think the Colts are beating the Texans. The following week, and I only say the Jets interception first because the following week, while the Colts are not on American soil, the Jets will play the Bears and most likely no Caleb Williams as of now. And I don't believe the Bears' backup, whose name is escaping my mind,
1: it's Tyson Bagent.
0: Tyson Bagent is also in concussion protocol, so Case Keenum, I believe, might be in line to be the starting quarterback. Yes, Case Keenum is currently in line to be the starting quarterback this week, potentially even so next week, or it's Tyson Bagent. And either way, I think the Jets have a better shot of getting an interception against him than the Colts do of coming back and beating Pittsburgh.
1: Yeah.
0: So I'll take the Jets, but we're going to track this. I'm going to make note to track this because this is going to be a...
1: This is peak journalism. Peak journalism. I'm asking you all the right questions.
0: Journalism.
1: I'm asking you all the right questions, you know? We'll see what happens. And when... we have to make sure this is taken note of. Whenever the first thing happens, whether it's Colts winning or a Jets recording interception, we have to break it here on Between the 20s. We have to make sure it counts.
0: We will. And it's Sauce Gardner specifically winning on American soil.
1: Yeah, he has to be active. He has to play. So God forbid, let's knock on wood, he gets hurt. And the Colts went on American soil. It does not count. He has to have played in the game at least one snap.
0: Oh, my God. All right. We're going to move on to our fantasy football segment.
1: Let's do it.
0: And unfortunately, due to the Jackson Dart injury, you squeak away with this win. Oh, so close. You win by our last week matchup by 11.3 points. I was down by 27, but I still had Isaiah Likely and Dominic Zavada. But due to Dart getting hurt and the Giants offense disintegrating, Likely only put up 8.3 and Zavada had 8. Otherwise, and because Tampa Bay, now granted, Saquon got hurt and so that hampered you a bit.
1: Right.
0: But jeez. It was a week. All right, so now we're going to get into this week, and a quick reminder that how this works, we are going to alternate and we're going to ban three players, a running back, a wide receiver, and then a flex, basically either a running back that we want. Three players each, and just get some of the top guys out that way. We're not picking the same old elite players week in and week out. Following that, we will do a snake draft. So one person will go, then the next person two picks, and then it'll be two and two and two, in which we will draft one quarterback, two running backs, two wide receivers, a tight end, flex, defense, and a kicker, your basic standard fantasy football lineup. And then I will keep track of the points, and we'll see who wins. So, Falco, due to you winning last week, I'll let you have the bans first, but I will be taking the first pick this week. But give us your first player ban.
1: All right, first ban is my Shayla, my Pookie Bear, my everything. He cannot be on either one of our teams because he's playing the Washington Commanders. It is Jackson Smith and Jigba. Banning him back-to-back weeks, he's playing really bad defenses. So in back-to-back weeks, so I think this is a rightful ban, to say the least.
0: And just to be fair, I will also ban my Lord and Savior, my sun god, Amon-Ra St. Brown. Also going against the Jets defense, not very good. And for us, did not have to ban him last week due to playing on Thursday. We do not include the Thursday games due to this coming out on Sunday. Just doesn't make any sense. So Amon-Ra St. Brown is also now unavailable.
1: All right, now my next one. All right, I'm gonna go ban Jahmyr Gibbs. I think it's some. Hey, I mean, listen, he's one of the best running backs in all of football. He's playing the New York Jets, and obviously, as we said, the Jets defense is not good. So we're gonna ban him against the Jets,
0: and I might as well take off Kenneth Walker as well, going against the other bad defense in the Dolphins. So let's just remove Kenneth Walker. He has been incredible this season, a must-start, a must-have, a must-find-a-way into your daily fantasy lineups. Yeah. I will be looking through my lineups and finding a way to potentially sneak him in because, holy cow, has he been really good.
1: All right, last but not least, I'm going Christian McCaffrey. I know, back-to-back, we're banning him once again, but again, facing the Arizona Cardinals, their defense is not good. Christian McCaffrey, good football player. So I think that's a pretty easy ban.
0: I mean, this and that's the point in these bans, is to remove guys that we know are going to ball out.
1: Exactly.
0: There's no reason to continue to harp on the same old guys. And the guy that I'm going to take out, ooh, this is actually a tricky spot, and I wish I could get rid of multiple, but I'll just go with the guy with the slightly better quarterback play. I'll take out Ja'Marr Chase, although Justin Jefferson was a big-time close second guy that I wanted to get rid of just simply because he's playing Tampa, who have been a struggling defense. All right, now I have the opportunity to decide, do I want the number one pick this week or do I not want the number one pick this week? I am going to take the number one pick.
1: Okay.
0: And with that, I'm going to go ahead and grab myself James Cook because, oh, this Chargers team has been playing horribly.
1: Yeah.
0: End of story. You're up, Falco.
1: Yeah, that's true. All right, I got two picks here. I'm going to go and get my wide receiver one out of the way, and I'm going to go and get Chris Olave versus the Las Vegas Raiders. This guy has been incredible. I mean, he's been cooking all year, and the Raiders' defense is still a bit unproven. Their offense is starting to get good. They're 2-0 for a reason. I like Olave to get in the end zone maybe a couple of times against the Raiders' defense. Still needs a little bit of room, so I like room to grow, excuse me. So I will happily pick Chris Olave to be my wide receiver one. And then back-to-back picks here, I'm going to go and take the man who was thinking about signing with the Cowboys. I end up going with the Baltimore Ravens, and I'm going with Derrick Henry. Their defense is terrible, to say the least. The Cowboys' defense is bad. I like Derrick Henry to go and cook. Like I said, maybe even score a couple times. He's having a pretty good season start of the year. He's got some touchdowns in there. He's got a good amount of rushing yards. I like him against Dallas. That's a pretty solid couple of picks.
0: I'm up now, and as much as I want to go ahead and take Davante Adams here, after seeing that Adam Schefter just recently reported Puka Nacua has missed another day of practice, so he is trending towards not playing, something in me is worried about this Denver defense that is starting to find its legs. And I understand Parker Washington being the wide receiver one went off against them in a way for fantasy-wise. But to me, Parker Washington is just a different kind of guy. But who's still hanging around here is CeeDee Lamb. Did I just get CeeDee Lamb? Yes, I did.
1: Yep.
0: I'll take CeeDee Lamb. Yeah, is he playing the Ravens? Sure, but the Ravens just allowed the Saints to come back and win that football game. The Raiders just allowed Devon Valet to look like he's a quality wide receiver too in fantasy football, and has made my prior to week one pick of Devon Valet being a sleeper guy that you should absolutely have on your roster, all of a sudden a really good move. So I'll go with CeeDee Lamb because why not? And then my back-to-back pick, I will decide that, you know what? I like to have fun. I like to live. And the New England Patriots defense hasn't shown it to me, but you want to know who's shown that he can be consistent? It's Parker Washington.
1: Okay.
0: I'm going to go with Parker Washington. And the reason for that is when you can drop 15-plus points in back-to-back weeks, and even if you were to go in and negate the touchdown that he had scored in week one, still have two consecutive quality weeks means that you're a consistent guy. And to see his target share from the Cleveland game to the Broncos game double, going from 6 targets to 12 targets, and going from 19 points to 16 points, but no.

0: cooking in fantasy. He got 40 points last week. I'm going with Josh Allen. Mm-hmm. I feel like the next best option at quarterback is just like it's night and day with the way Josh Absolutely. Allen's been playing. The Chargers defense has not looked good at all post Jesse Minter. So I will happily take Josh Allen there at the quarterback spot. Now, let me go and get – all right, so I need another running back and another wide receiver here. So I'm going to go and take Ashton Jeanty to face the Saints. They lost Brian Breesy very early on, even before the regular season started, and Saints defense certainly has had its problems against top running backs like a Jahmyr Gibbs, for example. We already talked about him, and Derrick Henry, of course, who had a rush for 87 yards and recorded a touchdown against him. So I like Ashton Jeanty, and especially with Clint Kubiak's scheme, offensive line starting to get find their flow in that Raiders offense. So I really like Ashton Jeanty against the New Orleans Saints here.
1: I'm up, and I'm looking at a guy that. You know, the defensive matchup is not the best. Absolutely not. But I think that there is true upside to be had with Jonathan Taylor. And I understand he's going against Houston. But James Cook balled against Houston. And Chase Brown rushed for 80 yards. And quite frankly, didn't put up that many fantasy points because he didn't score. But also just simply because he doesn't get a lot of work in the passing game. On the other hand, Jonathan Taylor gets a bit more action in this passing game. Had 3 receptions week 1, but then 4 in week 2, so there's about an increase there. Increase in carries, while his rushing yards stayed the same. Back-to-back weeks of 2 scores makes me believe that he could absolutely score another touchdown, and even if he puts up the same production Chase Brown had, plus a touchdown is 17 points, I'll take that all day. So I'll go with Jonathan Taylor, and then I'm just going to pounce on a flex. I'm going to wait on my... I'm going to go all in, because why not? Let's just have a ball, and I'm surprised he's still here, but I'm going to take Justin Jefferson, because I can wait on my quarterback now that you took a quarterback, and there's some other tight ends that I like, and while tempted to take Trey McBride, I'm going to potentially let you have the opportunity to take him against the 49ers defense, which spooks me a little bit. But, of course, it's Trey McBride, so he's probably going to still have 15 targets and catch 10 of them for 80 yards, and that's 18 points right there. But I like the upside of some other guys, so I'm going to go secure Justin Jefferson and lock in my halfbacks and wide receivers. So I can't take any more. You still have a wide receiver and a flex, but, of course, you can wait on that now knowing that I can't take any more.
0: Yeah, all right. I'm definitely gonna strike on receiver here. I'm going to go and get – and we talked about their abysmal defense – I'm going with Rashee Rice to have a nice breakout game against the Miami Dolphins. I mean, not necessarily breakout in the interest of an actual player perspective, but from this season perspective. He hasn't had, you know, the craziest breakout yet. He has – how many receiving yards does he have? He has, 102 and a touchdown. Yeah, so – and he didn't do that well against Denver. Did pretty well against Indianapolis. So against an abysmal Dolphins defense, I like him. In my starting lineup for this week. And then I go back-to-back here. I'm going to – do I go flex here? Okay, you know what? I'm going to go and – I'm going to do a cash in on my tight end. And I'm not going to go and pick Trey McBride, surprisingly. Ooh. I'm going to go with somebody that really impressed me. And that, my friend, is Jake Ferguson. He's been somebody who's been sneakily one of the better tight ends in football. I mean, Trey McBride, I mean, the Niners defense, this is really going to be the first test for McBride where he's going to have somebody that, like a Fred Warner and Drake Greenlaw, who's done really well thus far this year. In pass coverage, and well, listen, Fred Warner is back to being what he was before this devastating season-ending injury he had last year. So I like Jake Ferguson more against a Ravens defense that's still unproven under Jesse Minter over somebody like a Trey McBride or Brock Bowers, who's just coming back from making his season debut this year, most likely. So I like Jake Ferguson here. It's safe, but a lot of high upside.
1: All right, now that gives me a bit more time to wait on my tight end, potentially. So I'm going to take that time and wait on my tight end as I ponder over who I want, because there's a lot of good options this week, quite frankly, to turn up. So I'm going to go with – I'm just going to take my quarterback here. And I had made this pick last week, and you gave me an intrigued response to it. But then this quarterback proceeded to drop 28.5 points. And I've realized that the offense works through him, and that's Brock Purdy. Even with CMC – even with how this Niners team rolls, and yes, it was against the Dolphins, but now they've got the Cardinals, whose defense isn't much better. And so the fact that it's clear that this 49ers offense is going to operate through Brock Purdy,

0: CMC still going to get a lot of touches, but also work in the passing game as they mix it up and be, you know, fresh and different and try to get different looks. Use Kalon Black a bit more in the running game when they want to run it. They can always use the jet sweeps with Deebo Samuel and stretch out the defense horizontally. So I have no reason not to go get Brock Purdy. And then I'll go defense. And my defense for this week, I've got a... It's a pick I don't want to make, but I want to win. And to be fair, who in the world trusts Case Keenum to lead their offense? Because I don't. So I'll go with the Eagles against the Bears. Yes, do the Bears have a lot of weapons? Sure, but do you trust Case Keenum to be able to not throw at least a pick and take at least 4 sacks? Because that's 6 fantasy points right there. And if he fumbles the ball on one of those sacks, that's 8 additional fantasy points on top of whatever I could get from the limited amount of passing yards and, limited amount of total yards and points given up.
1: I like it. I like it. I think that's smart, especially given the quarterback situation in Chicago right now. Mm-hmm. With that being said, all right, I got 2 picks here. All right, flex spot. I'm very impressed with what I saw last week, especially without Puka being back. I'm going Devontae Adams. He's been insane. He popped off against the Giants. I'm probably not go for 200 yards receiving again, but he could definitely get in the end zone a couple more times. And defense, I mean, back-to-back weeks, I'm going with them, but it's the Washington Commanders. It's Marcus Mariota. I'm going with my Seahawks, and their O-line sucks. So, yeah, I'm going with that, and then that leaves you for tight end and kicker.
0: That leaves me for tight end and kicker, and tight end leaves me in a tricky spot. There's McBride. There's Kelce off of a really good weekend against the Dolphins. There's George Kittle and what he can continue to do. There's Isaiah Likely, quite frankly, against the Tennessee Titans. But there's a matchup that I'm targeting right now, and when we look at this matchup against the Indianapolis Colts, they played the Baltimore Ravens week 1, in which Mark Andrews had 4 receptions on 6 targets for 49 yards. That's 8.9 points. Fine. But then you go to the following week, and Travis Kelce had 9 receptions for 101 yards and a touchdown. What does that mean? That means the tight end position gets a lot of targets. And you want to know who else is going to be now the receiving target number 1 in this Texans offense? It's Dalton Schultz. So I see no reason why not to go for him. Unfortunately, I have Dalton Schultz on my team, and I have to make the decision of do I start him over George Kittle or Tyler Warren. So for fantasy, I'm also stuck in the same predicament as I am right now. And to finish it off, I'm sticking with my guy because I don't think this Giants offense is going to be able to score a lot with Jameis Winston, but I think they could find their way into field goal range, especially for a guy that can hit from 70 yards, and I'm going to go and take Dominic Zavada. Because it worked last week for 8 points. That's a good week from your kicker. And quite frankly, I think you could get 8 to 10 points again this week just simply because of the fact that the Giants probably won't score. So probably kick 3 to 4 field goals, which is a minimum of 9 to 12 points. Or, you know, he hits 2 field goals from 40 yards. That's 8 points. Take that any day from my kicker.
1: Yeah, with that being said, I'm going to go and take... I'm not going to be chalk. You know what? I'll take the risk. I'm going to go and get Cam Little as my kicker. I don't want to go back-to-back and pick Kyemi Fairbairn again. And plus, I mean, I don't know. I'm not sure if I trust it. But with the Jaguars, I think they'll drive enough in the red zone. I'm not sure how much any points they'll score against the Patriots defense, which I think still has a lot to prove. But with that being said, I think even if they do score a lot, then you're still getting those extra points or it's field goals. So I think regardless, he's going to get around that 10-point mark. And for a fantasy kicker, I can't complain.
0: All right, real quick, running through my team. I got Purdy, James Cook, Jonathan Taylor, C.D. Lamb, Parker Washington, Dalton Schultz, Justin Jefferson, the Eagles defense, and Dominic Zavada.
1: All right, I like it. Now I'm going Josh Allen, Ashton Jeanty, Derrick Henry, Chris Olave, got Rashi Rice in there, Jake Ferguson, Devontae Adams at the flex, Seahawks defense, and Cam Little to wrap up my team.
0: Stay tuned till next week to find out who wins or track it on your own. Now, with about 13 minutes or just under to go, we're going to very quickly give our one-take opinion on the Bills, because we haven't talked about the Bills yet right. In this episode. Let's get a little Bills talk in here. Bills-Chargers to come later today at 1 o'clock. Let's just quickly run through what we think about this game. Jonathan, I'll give you the first kind of take.
1: Bills by a million. That's what I'm thinking. The Chargers, there might be conversations about whether or not Jim Harbaugh is going to be the head coach after this year, given how bad the Chargers are probably going to be at the end of this year. To be, they might be in that top five pick conversation. So, and the expectation for Jim Harbaugh is to, you know, and especially with Mike McDaniel coming in as OC, is to raise the roof, actually make Justin Herbert a quality quarterback. Frankly, or not quality quarterback, but a quarterback in a quality system, I should say, with a decent O-line. None of that's happened. None of that's happened. They're 0-2 against two of the worst teams in football, or that were two of the worst teams in football. The Raiders are 2-0. The Cardinals are so bad, but even they were able to win a game. But regardless, hey, this Chargers team is, like, to say the least, disappointing. They haven't been good, and their gauntlet coming up is Bills, Seahawks. The schedule just spazzed out. Broncos, Chiefs, Rams, Texans, Raiders, or sorry, Ravens.
0: Oh yeah, those are
1: your next few games. That's all in a row. That's all in a row. They can lose every single one of those games, and I wouldn't be surprised. And then you face the Jets. Big whoop. You get one win at most. And if they could even beat the Jets at this point.
0: Big whoop.
1: This is not a good team. And Jim Harbaugh might get fired. He's a great players coach. I'm not denying that. You know that. He won a national championship at Michigan.
0: Oh, yeah, he did. Go back to Michigan, maybe?
1: Yeah, maybe he goes back to Michigan. Who knows? Who knows?
0: I mean, Whittingham looks fine, but, like, Harbaugh, yeah. Maybe better. Yeah. The program was in a much better place.
1: Yeah, I mean, we'll see. You got to root for you. Maybe you're hoping I'm correct in saying that, hey, the Jim Harbaugh might be fired at the end of this year, given that their really difficult schedule and their talent that they have, and they're not doing anything with it. For a team that was just in the playoffs last year to be, maybe a 5-win team at most? Yeah, no, that's not acceptable.
0: I think that the Chargers start to look a bit better this week, but not by much. And quite frankly, that's not saying much compared to what they did in past weeks.
1: I mean, maybe their offense. I'll say this.
0: I think I'm more just saying that because I just put a Rondae Gadsden on my bench, and I'm kind of hoping he turns into something because I need running backs, and if I can move him or Trey McBride in order to get running backs into my team, because Bashaul Tootin and Jadarian Price is not a running back room. So maybe I'm just, you know, wishful thinking there with a Rondae Gadsden. Maybe not. There's a lot of good weapons, you know, with Herbert and Ladd McConkey and Trey Harris that they got out of Ole Miss 2 years ago, and Brennan Thompson, who was one of the fastest 40 times. Actually, I think he was the fastest 40 time of this past year. He's up there with Sonny Styles and what's his name? His brother out of Ohio State, the safety. I can't remember.
1: Oh, my God. Oh, is something Styles. I'm forgetting it. But hang on, I'll look it up real quick.
0: So he was definitely
1: Lorenzo.
0: Up there. Lorenzo Styles, and then there was the Zion Thorson or something out of LSU that had a good 40 time. Anyway, Brandon Thompson's really fast, and he's on the Chargers, so there's weapons that they could use. So I think that the Bills, what I really think that the Bills need to put a focus on is this is your chance to get your defense in a great spot. This is your chance to inflate the ego of your defense. And what you got? What just happened?
1: Little breaking news. Not related. Sam Darnold's back.
0: Oh, my
1: God. Sam Darnold's back, baby.
0: Look, and I was like, yeah. You just got some crazy news.
1: He's a full he practiced full per Greg Bell, the Seahawks, one of the Seahawks beat writers for the News Tribune. He's playing. Well, I don't know if he's playing, but chances are.
0: I love that, like, after having been on that draft day broadcast and seeing you get the picks early and give the reactions that I can kind of now tell with your facial expressions what kind of news you've received. Boy, I hope we get to do another draft episode because that was a lot of fun to do last
1: And
0: year.
1: Now, with that said, now the only thing that sucks about this is that the Drew Lock Marcus Mariota cinema game is no longer. It'll be Drew Lock Sam Darnold versus Marcus Mariota. At least that's what it's looking like, because if you're practicing in full, that looks like you're healthy.
0: Oh, yeah.
1: And it looks like you're ready to play, which I like. Because
0: how much is he feasibly going to play, though? At what point do you pull him because you're smarter than Dan Quinn and you take your quarterback out of a game that's already over?
1: Right, exactly. So, go figure, you're playing against Dan Quinn. So maybe they'll show him, hey, this is when we pull our starting quarterback. But, yeah, so if
0: teach him a lesson.
1: Yeah, so if he plays, it's good because we play Chargers next week, which we're talking about right now. And then it's the 49ers. So if it's good to see him get him some reps against some really bad teams, the injury I didn't think was even going to keep him out this long in a couple of weeks. So now I'm so happy that he's back. It feels good to have my quarterback back. We're back. Now we're getting healthy again, and we're feeling good. So the vibes are up. But back to the Bills. You know, I think they're going to still blow out the Chargers, but I think their main issue is their defense. The defense hasn't been perfect on third down. Fourth down, the Lions went 2-for-2 on them. So if the Chargers do want to capitalize on a defense that hasn't looked great yet, it's the Bills. Now's the time. If it's a shootout, I think that's a success to where, okay, your defense, you just lost Jesse Minter, your defensive coordinator. That they might have an identity crisis, a defense, but their offense, if they can find something on the offense that can prove something that they may not win the game. They're probably not going to win the game, but if they can score some sort of points against this Bills defense that hasn't proven a lot to me yet, then I consider that a win for the Chargers.
0: All right, now real quick, I'll just do my own must-watch weekend because, quite frankly, there's not too many games to watch. But in the 1 o'clock hour, the only game that will probably be all that good is New England at Jacksonville.
1: Yep.
0: Houston at Indianapolis might be something, but everything else kind of seems to be on the lame side. Even with Jackson Dart out in the Giants versus Titans, the Titans are in New York, and the Giants should take that. As for the 4 o'clock hour, Ravens and Cowboys seem to be the kind of best option. Raiders at Saints, after what we've seen in the first 2 weeks, looks exciting. And if you want to terrorize yourself, then I guess enjoy Vikings at Buccaneers, two teams that are in a very bad spot. If you told me back in, 2020 to 2022 that, the Vikings and the Bucks were going to be looking horrible.
1: Well, hang on. The Vikings are 2-0 right now. Let's not ignore that. Well, I mean, listen, that game against the Bears sucked. But it was also in the pouring rain. It was the pouring rain. I think the Vikings are in a good spot.
2: I forgot about that. Yeah. Man, I was just trying to move on past the fact that how in the world do you go from putting up 39 points against the Packers to 9 points against the Bears? You still win, and now you get the Buccaneers that are in shambles.
1: But I'm not disagreeing with you that this game's going to suck. I'm not saying that, but I think
2: Kyler Murray's back.
1: Yeah, he is back. He's back, but... Yeah, that's not the game to watch. But my must-watches, because you pretty much took past the Jags, I'll go Texans-Colts. Both teams are 0-2, both seeking a win. And then the 425 slate, you did officially pick up Ravens-Cowboys, I guess. I actually like Ravens-Saints even more. That'll probably I won't be watching either game because – actually, no, that's not true. Seahawks and Commanders play at 1. So I'll probably be watching Raiders and Saints in full. So
0: if – CBS starts working on the website in our area, then I will hopefully be watching one of those two games. But unfortunately, for whatever reason, I don't know if I'm either getting blanked out from streaming CBS Sports beyond the CBS Sports Network or what, but I haven't been able to watch any of the games. It's been unfortunate. Oh. All right, we got about 2 or so minutes, so let's try to move as fast as we can. We already said that the Bills are going to beat the Chargers, Panthers, Browns, quick picks, real quick.
1: Yeah, let's go Panthers here.
0: I will go with the Panthers as well. Jets at Lions.
1: Can we give him Detroit?
0: I will go with Detroit as well. Houston at Indianapolis.
1: Like Houston. So far, it's pretty predictable.
0: Yeah. Chiefs at Dolphins.
1: Chiefs.
0: Titans at Giants.
1: Giants.
0: Bengals at Steelers.
1: I think I still like Cincinnati. I feel like Steelers are too unpredictable to where they could pull out a win in this one because it's just the Steelers, but I still like Cincinnati. You start the season 3-0.
0: I hate to copy you, but I'm going to have to keep it that way. Seattle at Washington.
1: Seattle.
0: New England at Jacksonville.
1: I like Jacksonville.
0: God,
1: do.
0: Bro, I thought we were going to go different
1: here. Nope. I didn't Patriots fair.
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1: I
3: makes you 21 times
0: Arizona
3: cooler
0: at San
3: just by listening to
1: San Francisco.
0: Minnesota at Tampa Bay.
1: Minnesota.
0: I'm going with Tampa Bay. I don't like Kyler Murray, man. I think it's him, although Marvin Harrison Jr. looks to be also a problem as well. Baltimore at Dallas.
1: I like Baltimore to bounce back against after a tough loss.
0: Yeah, I'm going to go with Baltimore as well. Raiders at Saints.
1: I like the Raiders.
0: Ooh, I'm going with Louisville man Tyler Shuck.
1: Fair
0: baby.
1: Enough. That's a good game.
0: Rams at Broncos.
1: Rams, for sure.
0: I'm going with the Rams as well. And finally, to finish all up, Eagles at Bears.
1: Eagles, for sure.
0: Going with the Eagles.
1: With or without Caleb.
0: Yeah, I believe that the Bears will most likely be without Caleb. It's just whether or not Tyson Bagent can clear concussion protocol or if it's going to be Case Keenum. Either way, I also like the Eagles. And that will be all she wrote for this week's Between the 20s. Some tangents in there and some all good around and fun. Stay tuned till next week for another episode of Between the 20s. Live on each and every Sunday. Until then, enjoy the slate of football. It's going to be a fun one. Take care, and please no more injuries. Goodbye.

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1: Well, DJ Z, I'm preparing for our flannel and feedback show. 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
1: Oh, it's that time again. Major League Baseball postseason on the horizon this week. We've finally arrived. All the 7 months, the fruits of the labor will come out this October, as they always do. The expanded playoff format, already in the fifth season of that. A lot to get to, breaking down playoff matchups tonight, among many other key and pressing issues within Major League Baseball. Good morning, everybody. Welcome to Breakfast in Baseball, VIC's one-stop shop here at Ithaca College for all things Major League Baseball on Saturday morning. As always, I'm your host, Farrell Hudson, and when we're recording this, it's a bit of a foggy morning, Friday morning, here on Ithaca's South Hill. By the time you'll hear this, it'll be Saturday morning. But I thought it would be apropos to record today with the final weekend on the horizon. I got one word, or a few words. Don't do this again to me, Philadelphia. The Phillies, every single year, with an opportunity to contend and win a World Series in the prime of Bryce Harper's career. He signs that gajillion-dollar deal for 13 years back in 2019. And so far, with very competitive Phillies teams, by the way, still does not have a World Series ring. That's a we got a problem with superstars. Now, some of it might be their fault, for better or for worse. We've mentioned Aaron Judge in the postseason. But the fact that Manny Machado, Bryce Harper, Mike Trout, even to a lesser extent Joey Votto when he played, but that's honestly disrespectful to even call it a lesser extent, and Aaron Judge, superstars like that without a World Series ring. Giancarlo Stanton, let's throw him in the mix too. This is a surefire future Hall of Famer. Does not have a World Series ring. This is my point with Bryce Harper and the Phillies. I know, it's an impressive turnaround. You fire Rob Thompson this year after you start 10-19. Don Mattingly deserves all the credit in the world. I know they're on pace to have Alex Cora come in and manage the team next year. But if you're the Phillies, there needs to be a pressing sense of urgency. It's unacceptable that we've got down to the final weekend in the regular season after Philadelphia at the start of the month built so much momentum, and they've built so much momentum all year because of that pitching staff. You cannot blow this weekend. I'm sorry. And I like the Arizona Diamondbacks. I think they're a well-constructed team. They're a fun watch. Anytime I get to see Corbin Carroll, Nolan Arenado in the same lineup, sign me up. They've played okay, but they've obviously let San Diego eclipse them. If you're the Phillies this weekend, you're playing the Rays, who just lost 3 out of 4 at Yankee Stadium. The Phillies can't blow this. This is a prime opportunity. You have two surefire future Hall of Famers in your lineup in Bryce Harper and Kyle Schwarber. This has been a prime time. Schwarber, long, long resume. How about we begin with this alone? Three-time All-Star in Philadelphia. His fifth straight season with 35-plus homers and 95 RBIs. I just want to break that down for everybody at home. Like, think about that. Five straight seasons with 35 homers and 95 RBIs. That hasn't been seen in Philadelphia since Ryan Howard. I mean, this is a dime a dozen, or rather, they don't come a dime a dozen. This is a once-in-a-generational kind of left-handed hitting talent. When he hit 4 homers last year and knocked in, I don't know, umpteen RBIs in one game. Like, you know how unheard of that is? He finished 2nd in NL MVP voting last season, which in my book, and you could say, okay, well, you're just having takes, you know, oh, this guy is underrated just so you can sound cool. But in my book, he could be arguably last season more impactful to the success of the Philadelphia Phillies than Shohei Ohtani was to the World Series champion Los Angeles Dodgers. And that's no disrespect. I've mentioned Shohei Ohtani on this show before, and that if this year is his quote-unquote worst year we've seen in a long time, and it's still a casual 30 homers, 80 RBIs, then you know you're talking about one of the greatest talents. We know his accolades and stuff he can do on the mound. We know the impressive resume he put together 30 miles down the road in Anaheim from Dodger Stadium when he began his career with the Angels. But you could argue that Schwarber has been more impactful, especially since the Phillies have been a fringe wild card team for the majority of these years. They have not run away with the National League East. In most years, other than 2024, which they blew that National League Division Series to the Mets, I mean, I thought the world of the Phillies in 2022. I said, oh my goodness, they have finally arrived. The Phillies began 2022 at 22-33. They get to 87-75 and go on to the World Series that year. And by the way, yeah, I know they got no hit by Houston, but they challenged the Astros, man. They gave them a good six-game run that year. And you could say whatever about an easy schedule and the bracket, but the reality is they went into St. Louis and won two games, then upset Atlanta. Reese Hoskins almost blew the hypothetical roof off Citizens Bank Park, metaphorically speaking, of course. And the Phillies go on to torment the Braves, essentially. And then they steamroll the then upstart San Diego Padres. When they got to the World Series in 2022, you thought, we're not just thinking one ring, we're thinking maybe multiple rings. Kind of how Yankees fans felt after 2017. I know, I can attest myself. Oh boy, Aaron Judge, we just acquired Giancarlo Stanton. Well, one legitimate starter or two away, and we're a World Series champion. And the problem is the Phillies have that right now. That's the issue. For the Phillies, this is the second time, in franchise history in which they've qualified for the postseason in five consecutive years. Again, I want to break this down. It would be a travesty for Bryce Harper and Kyle Schwarber to be on a same team together and not win a World Series. But try it. Try telling Angels fans that. You had Mike Trout and Shohei Ohtani for 6 years. You don't even sniff the playoffs. I know we're trying to stay on topic with the Phillies, but just a note on Mike Trout for a second. I know he's been injured some years, still a surefire Hall of Famer, 400-plus homers, 1,000-plus RBIs, multiple MVPs. Mike Trout hasn't won one playoff game in his entire career. And apparently is still content with, I guess, rounding out his career in Anaheim. He's 35 already. But that's the same problem I see evolving with the Philadelphia Phillies right now. And the even more damaging part about that is the Phillies have had a pitching staff to do it. This is also why I call them such an underrated team. Because that 1-2 combo this year, oh boy, for years you've had Aaron Nola, you've had Zach Wheeler. Then you insert the seasons that Christopher Sanchez and Jesus Luzardo have had. Let me get to the pitching staff in a moment, though. Back to Bryce Harper and company. For Bryce Harper, he's appeared in all 157 games for the Phillies in 2026. He's great eye, leads the National League in walks. Bryce Harper is emblematic of the term consistency. In his age 34 season, it's his fourth consecutive year with 20 homers and 70 RBIs, a .260 batting average or higher, and an .870 OPS or higher. For so many years, he got called, quote-unquote, overrated that I actually think he's still incredibly underrated. We're talking about a two-time MVP, a Rookie of the Year, a nine-time All-Star, and a four-time Silver Slugger. Folks, enjoy his greatness. And it's on full display in Philly year after year. However, the arguments that if you're the Philadelphia Phillies and you get into the playoffs, you could be in really good shape. They're 30-17 between August and September. Since Don Mattingly took over the reins, they've been at a 97-win pace through their last 128 games, 77-51 entering Thursday night's game in what was a very tough series against the Milwaukee Brewers, which I just think gave the Phillies a lot of strength and gravitas going into the playoffs. That was exactly emblematic of what you'll see in a playoff matchup, what they had facing Milwaukee this week, which in general are still one of the best pitching staffs in all of baseball, even besides Jacob Mizorowski, which leads me to talk about the Philadelphia Phillies pitching staff. What impresses me most about the Phillies are their, quote, strikeout stuff, which works great in a short series. That's where they have an advantage over the Cubs. That's where I could even see them having an advantage over Atlanta, the Padres, multiple teams within the National League. They lead all of Major League Baseball in strikeouts with 1,525. Granted, they're 11th in ERA at 4 flat. But strikeouts matter in the playoffs, especially facing some of the best lineups. Take Jesus Luzardo. He's 9th in Major League Baseball in ERA. Christopher Sanchez at 11. Luzardo, 221 strikeouts in 178 and two-thirds innings of work. Over 11 strikeouts per 9. That's right up there with Jacob Mizorowski, with Gavin Williams, with Cam Schlittler, every other elite pitcher right now in baseball. And then you look at Christopher Sanchez, the past two seasons he's put together. 221 strikeouts in 200 innings of work this year, just under 10 Ks per 9. He's fun, man, when he takes the rubber. And the even more compelling part, these are two lefties. Especially against some righty-hitting lineups, that could be unreal for the Phillies. But again, it comes down to the perspective of urgency. They're going to have to play another wild card round. If they get out of it, you'll play the Braves, which I like for the Phillies. Like I said, recency bias would say, well, they played them well. Beat them twice in the postseason as a wild card, 2022 and 2023. Back to Sanchez for a moment. His last 2 years, he's led National League pitchers in WAR. In 8 WAR last year, in a near 8 WAR at 7.6 this year. His win-loss record. And I know people say, well, the win-loss record doesn't matter as much anymore. And I agree on that when you consider guys like Jacob deGrom on the Mets, 8-9, with a near like sub-2 ERA, and the team can't hit for him. Even look at Jacob Mizorowski, you could argue a sub-2 ERA. How does he have 5 losses this year? How does Cam Schlittler have 6 losses? But you still need length as a starting pitcher. I'll die on that hill. I know Kevin Cash with the Rays is a mastermind of implementing bullpen arms earlier into the game, kind of like the modern-day godfather of sabermetrics. God bless him. The Rays are a fun watch, and they're scary in the postseason. But you still need starting pitching. For Christopher Sanchez, it's his third season finishing with 180 innings or more. It will be his third consecutive season finishing top 10 in Cy Young voting. You can guarantee it. He'd be my number two guy right now. And it's fair to say, 18-6 with a sub-3 ERA. He's gone 200 innings of work. His whip is relatively low. Allows a hit per 9. The homers, that's the most impressive part. Under a home run per 9. And his walk-to-strikeout ratio, or rather strikeout-to-walk ratio, is 4-1. Guy keeps runners on off base. He's been a 2-time All-Star recently. But either him or Jesus Luzardo, you could say, well, Luzardo's incredibly impressive with his high volume of strikeouts and less innings of work. But Sanchez, his last two seasons, 31-11. His last three seasons, 42-20. All while yielding a sub-3.4 ERA. His career ERA through 6 years at 3.16. Christopher Sanchez has been the equivalent of Bryce Harper on the mound for the Phillies. So for the Phillies, that's what I hope. Get into the postseason, get Bryce Harper and Kyle Schwarber a ring, and do not let the Arizona Diamondbacks steal a playoff spot from you on the final weekend of the regular season. They already knocked you out when you came back home to Citizens Bank Park with a 3-2 lead in the National League Championship Series back in 2023. You cannot let the Diamondbacks take it from you again. So the Phillies in my book are underrated, but that's if they get in. You want to talk underrated. Let's get into a team that's massively underrated every single season. Say what you want about them. Small market, maybe inconsistent in the playoffs, haven't won a World Series, longest title drought in all of Major League Baseball. Yep, it's a third straight week that I'll be talking about them. It's the Cleveland Guardians. Impressive. The Guardians are basically a glorified version of the Tampa Bay Rays. And what I mean by that are they have more strengths, assets. With Jose Ramirez. But you think about Cleveland in particular this year. The perfect 1-2 punch. You got a veteran a rookie, another closer. Of course, I'm talking about Parker Messick, Gavin Williams, Jose Ramirez, Travis Pezzana, and Cade Smith. These five, when they take the field, electrify the landscape that is Cleveland Guardians baseball. Let's get into the pitching staff, because that's what's most impressive in my book. Third in Major League Baseball in strikeouts, trailing only the aforementioned Phillies and the 100-win Milwaukee Brewers, who, by the way, last night, with that win over the Phillies, locked down home field advantage throughout the entirety of the baseball playoffs, including the World Series. Again, remember that the All-Star game does not determine who's home in the World Series. That changed a little while back, because seemingly every year the American League would take home a victory. Let's begin with Gavin Williams. 14-8 record, leads the American League with strikeouts in 244. Only behind the league leader Jacob Mizorowski by three strikeouts. Williams' ERA sub-4 at 3.63, 12 strikeouts per nine. Then you move along to Parker Messick, 191 strikeouts in 183 innings of work, 9.4 Ks per nine, a 2.55 ERA. Gavin Williams and Parker Messick combined this season, 26-17 with a 3 ERA. This isn't even factoring in a third man. Similar to what I mentioned with the Phillies, with an Aaron Nola or Zach Wheeler and just the depth of their rotation, that's what you have here, Joey Cantillo. The walks are an issue. He's the AL leader in that category with 79, but still, when all is said and done, a 10-9 win-loss record, 3.74 ERA, and 167 strikeouts in 154 innings of work. That can work in a short series, especially if you want to bring a guy like Joey Cantillo out of the bullpen, and then don't give the Guardians a lead late in the game. You look at a few years ago, that was the same sentiment with Emmanuel Clase, and we don't need to get into him. We know what happened. But Cade Smith, near 13 strikeouts per nine. Dare I say, this might be the best closer in all of Major League Baseball. You could certainly make an argument for it. 104 strikeouts in 72 innings of work. Okay, he's not yielding the same rate as Mason Miller. I get it. But you consider how impressive that is. He's right up there. You could have Cade Smith probably be American League Reliever of the Year in conversation with one of the best Cleveland Guardians pitchers we've seen in a bit. And remember, Cleveland's an organization very similar to that of the New York Mets back in the mid-2010s, where you're like, wow, Harvey Wheeler, Matt Syndergaard, Jacob deGrom, of course. It always felt like the Mets had a blossoming young starting pitcher ready to go. That's what the Cleveland Indians / Guardians have done over all these years. You throw it back to that World Series run in 2016. Kluber, Bauer, Carrasco, Tomlin, Salazar, Clevinger. You thought Zach Plesac was going to be good for a little bit. Tristan McKenzie had a nice little run there in the beginning of the 2020s. You've always had good pitchers reside within the Cleveland Indians / Guardians organization, even dating back to the 1990s, post-wildcard era, 95 to present. The Guardians always find ways to stay relevant, and folks, once again, it always comes down to the pitching. Then let's talk the offensive side, because similar to what I mentioned with the Phillies of overall, Philadelphia's good, but 19th in batting average, 14th in slugging, there's no area in which offensively stands out where you go, boy, that's impressive. But I'll tell you what is impressive, and I know he's having a down year, but it's the consistency of Jose Ramirez. He's like a crossbreed between Mike Trout and Luis Arraez, dare I say. Always consistent with the batting average, can hit for power, play the field really, really well. That might be one of your most consistent third basemen in baseball from both sides. I obviously understand Nolan Arenado is arguably one of the greatest defensive third basemen we've seen. Jose Ramirez recently reaching 1,000 RBIs, only the second Cleveland Guardian in franchise history to accomplish that feat. And then you talk about spreading the wealth throughout the lineup. You got a 4-time Gold Glover already, and 2-time All-Star in Stephen Kwan, only in his 5th full season in Major League Baseball. .281 batting average for Kwan, .738 OPS, just incredibly steady. A good rookie season for Travis Pezzana, the power numbers pretty solid, 15 homers, 57 RBIs. So you feel like you got something going in the playoffs. You got good lefty hitters, Pizana and Ramirez. Stephen Kwan can swing it, get on base. Guardians can use their speed, especially in late inning situations, one run ball games. Maybe their deficiency is they're not going to blow you away with power, 27th in homers. They are only just 24th in average and 27th in OPS, so that is something worth noting. And look, that matters in the playoff, in any playoff matchup. Now, I look at the playoff matchup this year, and that side of the American League bracket is so brutal. We'll get into that in a little bit. I mean, as we enter this final weekend, the Houston Astros and Texas Rangers are two games under 500. Think about that, folks. This is not the NBA we are talking about, where you have a play-in tournament where a 37 and 45 team can get in. Again, the team with the least amount of wins to ever take home a division title in Major League Baseball history are the 2005 San Diego Padres, who still got in with an over 500 record at 82 and 80. The St. Louis Cardinals in 2006 finished 83 and 79, and they go on to win a World Series. So yeah, it's been done before. Also, interesting note on the Texas Rangers. In the past 10 seasons, missed playoffs in all but one. And the 1 year they make the playoffs, they go on to win the World Series back in 2023. But for the Guardians, this is a repetitive theme. They get hot at the right time. Since the Guardians were 61 and 66 back on August 19th, they've now gone 21 and 9 in their last 30, entering Wednesday night. The best last month of any team in Major League Baseball outside of San Diego's crazy run. Guardians 26 and 20 in one-run games. And now this is their ninth trip to the postseason in the last 14 years since the expanded wild card era was introduced. Very, very consistent brand of baseball. And I tell you, Stephen Vogt deserves all the credit in the world. I love the push towards younger managers in today's game. It fits the identity of these players well. They want to exhibit swagger. There's less input on the lineups from managers alone. You see it come down from general management in the front office. You know why? Part of it is they want to see the best players play. Now, I get the old theory and logic that, hey, we're going to put a lineup out there that's best to win, and we're going to play, you know, the shift back before it was banned. We're going to bunt. We're going to hit and run, get guys over. But in today's game, it's shifted. And a manager that suits that perfectly for the younger audience, those young players, is Stephen Vogt. You look at how young this Guardians team is. It's very similar to the Tampa Bay Rays, like I mentioned. A few years ago in the playoffs, I remember watching that American League Championship Series the Guardians played against the Yankees and thinking, wow, I haven't heard of Kyle Manzardo beforehand. Where's David Fry been? Daniel Schneeman? John Kenzie Noel? It's impressive. The Guardians roll out a different lineup each year. It's younger and younger. They hit and run. They bunt. They steal. They play almost an old-school brand of baseball that goes unrecognized by so many organizations these days because they're so sabermetric-oriented, driven around the fly ball, home runs. That's how we put butts in the seats in the ballpark. The Guardians do it an old-school way with a very small payroll. It's the 21st largest market in the United States for the MLB. Or just in general, including the United States and Canada. Sorry, Toronto, forgot to include you there for a moment. But the Guardians, every single year, find ways to be talented and competitive. And it goes beyond the pitching staff. It's amazing to me how a team with the 24th best batting average, 27th best on-base percentage, OPS, they always find ways into the playoffs. What it tells me is they can lock down one-run victories. They can play small ball. They can play almost beyond their means. Their expected win-loss every year has to be way worse than what their record actually is, and hence indicative here, 80 and 79. And the funny part is they've played better away this year than they've played at home at Progressive Field. You'd figure it'd be the opposite. Poor record against over 500 teams. Now, naturally, that can be a product of beating up on what's historically been one of the weakest divisions, if not the weakest division in all baseball, in the American League Central. I know the AL West would love a word with that this year. But however you want to describe and mark the Guardians, they find a way. 26 and 20 record in August and September. Chicago does hold the tiebreaker, so Cleveland does have to win the division. If the Guardians win the division, then they'll get an automatic bye to the first round. They have that guaranteed after they took 2 out of 3 this week from the Boston Red Sox. Currently sit at 83-76 entering the final weekend as they travel to Kansas City. So you get a home playoff series, that could greatly help. That's what the Guardians had a few years ago. They were a top 2 seed at 92-69 in 2024, made the playoffs and faced the Detroit Tigers. And that ended up being the difference. We're down 2-1 in Detroit on the ropes. Lane Thomas hits a homer to put them ahead and then becomes the hero of that series with a grand slam in the bottom of the fifth inning that helped them clinch and get themselves into the ALCS. A little more on Steven Vogt for a second. 262-218 on an 88-win pace across his 3 seasons, back-to-back AL Manager of the Year. In 2025, last year, began 40-48, took a miraculous second-half turnaround. They went 48-26 in their final 74 games to steal that division crown from Detroit, were as many as 15.5 games back on July 8th of 2025, played at an 105-win pace through that second half last season. For the Guardians, their 9th postseason trip since 2013 ties the Houston Astros for second place in the American League, and it trails the American League leading Yankees with 10 postseason appearances since 2013 by only 1. Again, really impressive. I don't know how Cleveland can hold up, but I say, hey, if they get the winner of, say, hypothetically right now, the Chicago White Sox and Houston Astros, I think the Guardians have the advantage with pitching. And I've mentioned that before, Parker Messick and Gavin Williams. That alone should qualify you, especially in a short series. You come down to a 7-game series conversation and go, well, if they, you know, the Cleveland had to face the Yankees or Red Sox rotation come to ALCS, different story. You face Drew Rasmussen twice, 3 times in a series, and the Rays bullpen, and just other ways Tampa finds ways to win games. You could be having a different conversation. But that's what's so exciting for the Guardians. I say it every year, they fly under the radar. And another team that we ought to give credit that flies under the radar, those are the Boston Red Sox, ladies and gentlemen. The pitching staff, unreal this year. Fire breathing. And to be honest, no disrespect, but I did not see that coming from a Sonny Gray. Even Ranger Suarez, as good as he was in Philadelphia. Peyton Tolley emerging like he has. The amount of young pitchers we've seen emerge this year in the AL, really exciting to watch. And it creates a great natural rivalry with Cam Schlittler for years to come on Peyton Tolley and the Red Sox end. It felt as if almost after last year's wild card series, the Red Sox needed a combatant for Cam Schlittler. Now they've found it, and they have a luxury of riches entering Tuesday's wild card game 1 at Yankee Stadium, assuming likely that's still the opponent. Yes, I know the White Sox have a chance to possibly sneak into the 5. That would only happen if the Red Sox got swept by the Chicago Cubs this weekend. The White Sox would have to sweep the Rockies at home, and Cleveland would have to go 2-1 in Kansas City. Possible, but very unlikely. So for the Red Sox, do you start a righty in Sonny Gray, who, let's be honest, has dominated the Yankees outside of his time spent in the Bronx, was really good against the Yankees as a Minnesota Twin, and he's been great against them as a Red Sox. But Peyton Tolley this year, I mean, this is a guy that's going to finish top 5, top 3, maybe in Rookie of the Year voting. Only 2 that have been more impressive than him in my book. Well, you could say Murakami or Okamoto, I guess. But the ones that really stand out to me are the aforementioned Parker Messick and Kevin McGonigal in Detroit. Peyton Tolley has been that kind of dog this year. And Sonny Gray leads the charge for this pitching staff. So that 1-2 combo right there, so lethal as it is. Sonny Gray, 17-5 record, leads the American League in the win department. Last time a Red Sox pitcher did that, drumroll please, 2016, Rick Porcello, 22-4, where he won the Cy Young. And this is an impressive turnaround for the Red Sox as well. We're 10-17 on April 25th, 32-46 on June 25th. So even 2 months after they fired Alex Cora, they were 22-29 in their first 51 games under Chad Tracy, a complete turnaround in which they went 32-5 between the end of June and the month of July, in 136-win pace across 37 games. Reached a 2-way tie with the Yankees for second in the AL East back on August 7th. Since then, have fallen down. And the Red Sox streakiness and inconsistency, I still think, is a product of their lineup. So many friends have said, oh, it's the power of friendship, Red Sox. But no, seriously. For a lot of the year, you didn't have Roman Anthony, the great majority of the year. And Garrett Crochet you haven't. That'll steal you 3 or 4 wins as it is right there. Those are 2 impactful players that the Red Sox haven't had this year. When you look at their lineup and the way they've won games this year, Caleb Durbin, Siegler, Andrew Monasterio, it's it's really impressive. And because they're doing it with so many unconventional guys, it's similar to what the Blue Jays had last year when you go, wow, Addison Barger, Nathan Lucas, so many under-the-radar guys you wouldn't consider would step right up and boom, you had a very complete team. But again, the loss of Crochet and Anthony has certainly played a role. Chad Tracy this week got a 3-year extension through 2029. Father Jim, longtime manager in the big leagues with the Dodgers, Pirates, Rockies. But you look at Boston, the one area where, at least from a biased perspective as a Yankees fan, I feel good is it's really outside of two or three hitters, which is a third of their lineup. And I'm sure Red Sox fans could argue the same thing. Well, all we got to deal with is, you know, Ben Rice, Cody Bellinger, maybe Paul Goldschmidt because he hits lefties well. So he'll start at, you know, game one and you'll DH Ben Rice, have to stick Wells behind the plate game one, and then you'll let Garcia rot on the bench, I guess. That's a whole nother can of worms to open. But I guess the level of concern surrounding the Red Sox besides the pitching staff, what do they have? Outside of that 32-5 stretch, hasn't been great baseball all year long, but they've found a way to sneak themselves back into the playoffs. 4-6 in their last 10. Very solid run differential and a good record against over 500 teams at 33-29. That's the best record against over 500 teams for any team qualifying for the American League playoffs outside of the Tampa Bay Rays. So however you want to say they've done it, the Red Sox have been consistent. They've rode the wave. That was a lot of momentum this year. And they're here in the playoffs. And in the short series, that could be very dangerous for any opponent they go up against. You go up against the Texas Rangers. Yes, I know you'll have to deal with Nathan Eovaldi and Jacob DeGrom. But that's kind of, I guess, a careful what you wish for situation with Boston. Would we rather face Eovaldi or DeGrom or Schlittler and Max Fried? I think the logic on the Yankees side of potentially starting Max Fried game one is A, they've been there before, and Fried had himself a great start last year against Boston in game one of that wild card series. And then obviously Schlittler needs no explanation as to why he'd start game one, but if you start Max Fried, you go lefty, a righty in Schlittler, and then another lefty in Rodon, assuming that Gerrit Cole is your number four starter come the playoffs. But man, have I been digging what the Red Sox have done this year. Again, just finding ways to win ball games. The bench, incredibly deep. So many different contributions that have not gone unnoticed. Even Mickey Gasper, let's take him. 10 homers, 66 games. That came out of nowhere. Where were we expecting that? All the different players they've done it with is what's most impressive to me about Boston. And you look at how close this playoff series, again, throw all the wins out the window when it comes to the playoffs. I don't care if the Yankees sweep the Orioles this weekend, finish with 95 wins, the Sox get swept by the Cubs, and still, I don't care about the records. Try asking the 2022 Los Angeles Dodgers that. They win 111 games and get embarrassed by the Padres in the NLDS

dropping into the playoffs. We've already mentioned them on the show today. Let's mention them a little bit more. How about the San Diego Padres? They found ways, man. And similar to what I said with the Phillies earlier, this is exactly what it should be. You cannot allow Manny Machado to go ringless in his career. This is a future Hall of Famer. You want to see the best players in each respective sport earn themselves a ring. Machado just consistently putting together seasons, 7-time All-Star, 3-time Silver Slugger, 2-time Gold Glove Award winner. It's going to go down into the Padres Hall of Fame. Become one of the better third basemen of all time. Quickly approaching 400 career homers, excuse me. This guy deserves to be in the light and win a ring. He got close with the Dodgers when he was a rental in 2018 after getting traded from Baltimore, signed the 10-year contract in San Diego before 2019 began. But this is a team that also has some proven winners on it as well. Xander Bogaerts won a World Series in Boston. He understands the expectation. Miguel Andujar, now we know he's on the 10-day IL, played on some good Yankees teams. Jackson Merrill's had a really good start to his career in his first 3 years. This is a team that's capable of doing it. You wonder, could the pitching staff hold them up? We talked about strikeout stuff possessed by Milwaukee's pitching staff. You know, Jacob Mizorowski pulls a lot of that weight. The Phillies, same thing. Yankees have strikeout stuff. Do the Padres have the same thing come playoff time? Well, I'm not entirely sure about that. But the Padres have such an excitement factor surrounding them right now. Again, remember, this was a team where they were saying, be sellers at the deadline. Trade Morejon, Jeremiah Estrada, Mason Miller. Get rid of arms. We're going nowhere this season. That was the conversation. We're already umpteen games back of the Dodgers. We're going to miss out on the wild card. We're 3-under. Again, the National League's very competitive this year. We're not going anywhere. And boom, they turn it around. And it's a consistent lineup. 420 homer hitters for the Padres this year. Ty France, Manny Machado, Jackson Merrill, Fernando Tatis Jr. Middle of the pack in batting average. Again, nothing too impressive, but it goes to show how much pitching matters still to this day. I've mentioned the Phillies today. I've mentioned the Guardians. I've mentioned the Padres. And the outliers with all of them are they are not excellent hitting teams, but they do enough. How about the season of Ty France this year? Gold Glover, All-Star, but you look at his career and you go, man, Hall of Good player. But he's been arguably their most impactful player on the roster this year. 21 home runs, 70 RBIs, a .299 batting average. And this is no small sample size, folks, 129 games. This is a career-high batting average for a .267 career hitter. Ty France has been quietly getting it done. I mentioned Jackson Merrill. His elite defensive prowess, patrolling center field, one of the more consistent hitters. Just 23 years old, already signed what feels like a lifetime extension to be in San Diego. Career high in homers with 26, surpassing his 2024 total of 24 in his rookie season. A rookie season in which he finished 9th in MVP voting, 2nd in Rookie of the Year voting, and he won a Silver Slugger. And then you talk about Mason Miller. Don't you dare give the Padres a lead, and don't you dare give the Padres a lead at Petco Park. And this is why this final weekend series against the Diamondbacks is important, not just for the Padres, but for the Phillies as well. Like I mentioned, the Phillies 2 games ahead of the Diamondbacks, all they need to do, win and in against Tampa. You have a 3-game weekend series against the Rays. You got to win that if you're the Phillies. Win tonight. The Rays have already clinched their playoff spot, clinched the American League East on the turf of Yankee Stadium this week in the Bronx. Took a short bus ride down to Philly, probably resting arms, although they don't necessarily need to rest arms. They have a full 5 days after Sunday to get ready for game one of the American League Division Series next Saturday. But if you're the Phillies, you need to take home a victory tonight. And the Padres, you need to still push to have a home playoff series just to see the electric factory that has become Petco Park during playoff time. A couple years ago, it felt like a place where, like, wow, they have significant home field advantage. And you love that with a baseball atmosphere, kind of like the Bedlam at the Bank mantra surrounding the Phillies when they're home in the playoffs, or last year how the Rogers Center, it felt like no team could go in there and win until the Dodgers flipped all heads in the World Series. That's what you need if you're the Padres right now. They possess the top wild card spot, a game over the Chicago Cubs, who at the time of this recording right now lead in Boston in game one of a doubleheader because of the Nor'easter coming. Padres at 89-70. Looking for their third consecutive 90-win season. It's their third consecutive trip to the playoffs this year. That's the most all in a row in franchise history. Only other times making the playoffs in back-to-back seasons were 2005 and 2006. So for the Padres, it feels there for the taking.

Granted, you win that wild card round, you go up to LA and play the Dodgers, who the Padres seemingly play well late in the season. Just took 2 out of 3 in LA this week. So we'll see what they're made of, but don't give the Padres a lead before the ninth inning. Mason Miller's going to get better and better through his career. I think the sentiment surrounding years ago in baseball was that you might have had more consistent pitching staffs throughout the entirety of Major League Baseball, but now the kind of power pitchers you see, whether it's a starting pitcher or a bullpen arm, is so impressive and fun to watch every night. A 5-2 record for Mason Miller as a closer. He's only surrendered 3 home runs this season. In 70 innings, 3 home runs. A game-tying homer he gave up against the Marlins last week. This is most recent. A near 4 WAR for a closer at 3.6. A 1.19 ERA. 64 games played, 37 saves, and a 5-1 strikeout-to-walk ratio. 125 strikeouts to 24 walks. This Padres bullpen, I've sung incredibly high praise, and for appropriate reason, all these years. They have guys that can get it done. Jason Adam, Mason Miller, Jeremiah Estrada, Adrian Morejon. It's a team you don't want to get behind, especially if you're on the road. Which, this is the Padres' only agency in which I think they can control their destiny, in at least in terms of just winning the wild card round. Played on the road, lost in Chicago last year. They are 1-1 in playoff series hosted at Petco Park since 2022. Had the NLCS loss to the Phillies. But remember, it's always a weird playoff format, especially in 7-game series with baseball. Padres started 1-1 at home, lost game 1 to the Phillies when Kyle Schwarber probably hit one from Petco Park to Yuma, Arizona. And then game 2, they wanted that comeback against Aaron Nola, Austin Nola, the double off his brother in the 5th inning rally, Josh Bell and the Padres coming back to win that game. Then they lost 3 straight in Philadelphia. They got Bryce at the bank, and the Phillies took off and went to the World Series. So for the Padres, this is your best opportunity. You're playing a division rival in the Diamondbacks. You can thwart them, eliminate them from playoff contention. And in my book, if you're the Padres, you need to sweep this series because the Cubs are thinking the same thing, and they're right on your tail. And they have a pivotal weekend series against a pretty challenging Red Sox team that just lost 2 out of 3 against Cleveland. And then we want to talk about other hot teams who are underrated. Well, I got to mention them. This is no bias involved, but it's the New York Yankees. It's the best run differential in the American League. Yeah, they're settling for that number 4 spot, which some could argue is a skewed, flawed playoff format. That's fine. We'll likely host the Boston Red Sox on Tuesday night in the AL wild card for what would be a second straight season. And then, like I prefaced earlier in the show, Cam Schlittler, is he the game 1 nod? Conventional wisdom would say, absolutely he's the game 1 nod. But I have an alternative take. I can defend Aaron Boone and Matt Blake's logic here, especially if you consider Gerrit Cole to be your game 1 starter should you be fortunate enough to get to that series at Tropicana Field against the Tampa Bay Rays next week, instead of a must-win game 3 in the Bronx if it got there with the Red Sox, which it very well might. You could see the Red Sox stealing a game on the road, as they did last year. You got a great effort from Max Fried, but you got crocheted. I worry that could be the same thing with Peyton Tolley this year. It's almost like, and you never wish injury on any players whatsoever. But when Garrett Crochet was out earlier this year, he said, well, the Yankees could be dodging a massive bullet. Now, again, I want to reiterate and say you want to see the best players play, but the circumstance just happened to be the circumstance. But Peyton Tolley's inserted right in that role and said, hey, bring it on. I'm ready to go. But I can see the logic again because you want to mix and match. Go lefty, righty, lefty, so you can throw off what's already a compromised Red Sox lineup. And the logic that I would have, at least for game 1, if you start Max Fried, you'd go Max Fried to Paul Blackburn, Tim Hill, and then David Bednar. You go lefty, righty, lefty, righty. That's an easy way you assimilate 2 lefty relievers into the game. You're playing a chess match. Especially considering the way the Red Sox have been able to escape with 1-run wins and the kind of managerial job Chad Tracy has done this year. He's not intimidated by Aaron Boone and the Yankees whatsoever. So you have to consider that. Sox are considering throwing Peyton Tolley, as I mentioned.
against an already lefty-heavy Yankee lineup, and that's considering the debatable status of Aaron Judge and Giancarlo Stanton. Now, that's an interesting point. So, is Aaron Judge ready? Is he cleared by the doctors? The lack of transparency with the Yankee organization is what can be, I think, to the fan base, the most frustrating part. Yes, they're good. They're in the playoffs every year. You know they have superstars, all-stars, future Hall of Famers, whatever the case might be, a Cy Young, blossoming Cy Young Award winner in Cam Schlittler. But in the same breath, too, as much as you rip on Aaron Boone and say, well, is he really in touch with his guys? Aaron Judge said, it felt like they weren't on the same base with the comments about his health status. But I also give a lot of credit for Aaron Boone. Sure, he's not going to win Manager of the Year. And Brian Cashman, at least from the Yankee fan base, seems far away from receiving any significant praise, unless they go out and win a World Series, which, again, these days is very hard to do. I'll rip on Yankee fans all the time and say, you cannot every year just go, well, it's a failure. It's a failure. We didn't win the World Series. It's a failure. Again, do you realize how hard it was to win 4 World Series in 5 years? By the way, they almost won 5 in 6 years, and they make 6 trips to the World Series in 8 years. That's so unheard of. Try telling a Seattle Mariners fan that. Closest they got to a World Series in their half-century franchise history was last year, a 3-1 lead on the Blue Jays entering the bottom of the 7th inning. Try talking to a Colorado Rockies fan about that. Pittsburgh Pirates, who haven't seemingly been relevant since 1992. The aforementioned Padres, 9 postseason trips in franchise history. Only 2 trips to the World Series in 84 and 98, and they lost. There are so many examples of baseball teams that have gotten nowhere even close. And with the Yankees, they're consistent every single year. And this is where I give Boone and Cashman some credit. So the Luis Garcia deal was bad? You bring in a guy that's a lefty with power with a short porch in Yankee Stadium, can knock 30 homers, 90 RBIs. Ben Rice, that homegrown talent out of Dartmouth in the Ivy League. His 41 homers lead the American League, will likely finish top 3 to 5 in American League MVP voting. I'd only put him behind Junior Caminero and Yordan Alvarez, and maybe sneaking a little bit of Yankee bias in there, but arguably not, as I could say Cam Schlittler could finish top 5 in MVP voting. Cody Bellinger with another humbly quiet, solid season. 270 average, 17 homers, 73 RBIs apiece. They're 223 homers, lead all of Major League Baseball. So we know it's a power-oriented team. There's nothing new with that. Last year in the American League Wild Card Series, ironically in the clinching game, no homers, but game one, Volpe solo shot off Garrett Crochet was their only run. And their only runs that were earned in game two, well, I guess you could count Judge's as an earned run. I think they ruled that a hit when it popped in and out of Jaron Duran's glove. But in that game, too, against Brian Bayo, were a Ben Rice two-run shot in the bottom of the first inning. This team relies almost too heavily on the homer. But you look at this season, they still find a way to have 92 wins, get into the playoffs. Yes, I know they didn't steal the division title from the Rays, like maybe they should have. 6-7 record in the regular season will do that. Yankees' solid record overall against the American League East. Yeah, it might be boosted a bit by the Orioles, but everyone takes advantage of maybe a weak team or two in their division. Judge, Bellinger, Rodon, Fried, and Cole have missed 40% of the season combined in what's been the toughest division in baseball. A little fun fact for you. The last 10 trips the Yankees have had to the postseason, 7 out of those 10 trips have been as a wild card. Only 3 times they have won the division title since 2012. But the expected win-loss this year, and this is where I factor in run differential, is very important. 95-64 is the Yankees' record in expected win-loss. Tampa's is 7 games worse, and that's with the Yankees going only 1 under 500 head-to-head against them in 13 games this year. So I almost say, like, that's where you put all your chips down on winning this wild card series this week. Dare I say, because of the Red Sox pitching staff, I'm more worried about what could happen to the Yankees in the wild card round. I believe they are more vulnerable here, because I tell you, the Red Sox are playing loose. Nothing to lose. And they have their chips down on beating their most hated rival in the Bronx and silencing, back to Curt Schilling's quote, 22 years ago. There's nothing more enjoyable than making 55,000 people from New York shut up. That's exactly what the Red Sox have in mind this week, and they have a better pitching staff than the Tampa Bay Rays. And that's pretty much a fact. The Yankees pitching staff, however,
That can combat it. And that this is why it's so good for baseball. Yes, I know. You can say, okay, it's bias. ESPN's in Connecticut. They promoted it for years. It's on Sunday Night Baseball five times a year. Red Sox, Yankees, we know. Big Poppy, A-Rod. I'll hear the whole shtick from people. But it's because it's a matchup of the two best pitching staffs. Every single year, there's always that provocative series, for lack of a better term, that really shifts the attention to one side or the other. It's such a seesaw rivalry. Both teams evenly matched, even in the playoffs. You look at the Yankees, postseason victories against Boston in 2003, and last year, and then the Red Sox, obviously, with a comeback in 04, 2018. They went on to win the World Series in the wild card game in 2021. It's just every time one side trades a shot, you go, well, the other's going to come right back and trade another shot. And that's what the Yankees pitching staff can do here to combat Sonny Gray, Peyton Tolley, Ranger Suarez, and that Red Sox bullpen, Aroldis Chapman, which, again, don't give the Red Sox a lead late in the game. Because even when Aroldis Chapman gave up three consecutive hits to Goldschmidt, Judge, and Bellinger last year in game one of that wild card round, then he strikes out Stanton, gets Chisholm to pop up to shallow right, and then gets Grisham to strike out. I mean, it's just, like I said, seesaw rivalry, folks. Yankees pitching staff pitches to the third lowest whip, second lowest batting average, tied for third in shutouts with the Detroit Tigers, only behind the Phillies and the Red Sox, top seven in the strikeout department, and again, have the most lethal weapon in the future American League Cy Young Award winner this November in Cam Schlittler. Schlittler's 239 strikeouts in 193 and a third innings pitch, one of the best Yankee pitching seasons we've seen ever, right up there with Ron Guidry in the mid to late 70s. For Cam Schlittler this year, 20-plus starts allowing one run or less. Yankees team record, or that is a Yankees team record in that department. 1.95 ERA, 39 strikeouts and 32 innings of work against the Boston Red Sox this year, including that aforementioned American League Wildcard Series Game 3 last year. 12 strikeouts in 8 innings of work. And I guess it's a luxury of problems for the Yankees from a starting pitching rotation perspective. Because again, you have Gerrit Cole as your four starter. This is a guy who's 11-6 in the postseason with a career playoff ERA of 2.77. 156 strikeouts and 133 innings of postseason work. And in the five starts a few years ago when the Yankees went to the World Series against the Dodgers, 1-0, 2.17 ERA, 23 strikeouts and 18 and a third innings of work, dating back to 2022, and that's with very, very limited run support, especially that 2022 team. You look at the lineup, I'm sorry, it was not up to standard of what you'd think the Yankees would bring, and hence why they got embarrassed by the Astros in that American League Championship Series. Harrison Bader was your best hitter in the playoffs that year. And you can make whatever excuse about, okay, you didn't have a healthy Andrew Benintendi or DJ LeMahieu. But the reality is that there were so many holes. You had a 37-year-old Josh Donaldson, Isaiah Kiner-Falefa starting at shortstop, Jose Trevino, who, yes, he was an all-star in the first half, but he fell off in the second half. So every year there seems to be questions surrounding the Yankees. Well, do they have enough? And the lack of hitting with runners in scoring position continuously is a concern. Do they play enough small ball? Yes, I know. Jazz Chisholm and Jose Caballero are fast, so maybe they have some speed. Do we see Caballero, though, if there's a healthy Trent Grisham in the outfield? You're not going to play Caballero out of position. Is the bridge to David Bednar fortified? I would argue so. I think Brent Hedrick has been an outstanding middle reliever, exceeding all expectations this year. What a sub-2 ERA in 70-plus performances, 75 innings of work for a sustained period of time. He was awesome. But again, you better not get behind in a one-run game. We've seen the Yankees, especially against closers, like Chapman last year, even against the Blue Jays bullpen, had their problems against Mason Flaherty and Jeff Hoffman. You just don't have so much trust. Let's get into our final team of the day, though, that's hot. And you can make whatever jokes about them and say, hey, they lose in the playoffs. Well, this year might, I mean might, loosely, be different. It's the Milwaukee Brewers. First 100-win season in franchise history since they located to Milwaukee, Wisconsin in 1970 following their departure in one season in Seattle in the American League as the Seattle Pilots. It's always a good trivia question for the baseball casuals.
7 years before the Seattle Mariners came into town to begin play in 1977, an expansion team along with the Blue Jays that year in the AL. But for the Brewers, the pitching staff throws to the fourth lowest whip. Again, a lot of this is due to Jacob Mizorowski. We could say instead of adjusted for inflation, adjusted for Mizorowski. But the second lowest batting average, third in strikeouts with 1,509. We want to talk about Mizorowski. Let's begin there. 15-5, 1.86 ERA in his 247 strikeouts, lead Major League Baseball. Also leads the league in ERA plus, fielding independent pitching, whip, hits per 9 at 5 flat, and strikeouts per 9 at 13. Jacob Mizorowski, all-star last year, all-star this year, finished 11th in Rookie of the Year voting. His resume goes on and on. Despite a high ERA, Kyle Harrison has fit in nicely, 10-5 with a 4.27, 137 strikeouts, and 113 innings of work. Shane Drouin, where did you think of him beforehand? A strikeout per inning in a hybrid role. Can start games, 18 starts this year, 13 relief appearances. Logan Henderson, 110 strikeouts and 98 innings of work, 11-3 record, 2.47 ERA. He's the Gavin Williams of the Milwaukee Brewers. And then you look at that lineup. Entering this year, you went, wow, Garrett Mitchell, Sal Frelick, Bryce Turang, Jackson Churio, yeah, he's back. Still got Christian Yelich around, Jake Bowers, David Hamilton. Let's narrow in on Jake Bowers specifically. His on-base percentage leads the National League. William Contreras, Bowers, and Bryce Turang all have batting averages north of 265. So it's a team that they just revolve around that scrappy identity again, which is so embraced by the people and the culture in the city of Milwaukee, which, by the way, is a great baseball city. If there's any team deserving of a World Series, it's them. It would be, in a sense, so bittersweet after the loss of just baseball broadcasting legend and Bob Uecker, who would want nothing more than seeing the Milwaukee Brewers take home a World Series. But this is a starting lineup from a position player perspective that had one position player start in the All-Star game this year. It was William Contreras. So you want to talk about Manager of the Year. This is hence where all the credit goes to Pat Murphy. Since he took over the reins from Craig Council to begin 2024, 93, 97, and now 100 win seasons in consecutive order. This guy, if anyone, could be the guy to lead them to a World Series. Now, no, I know the big bad Dodgers exist still, which, look, I'm not trying to be too sarcastic with that remark because I will still say, you know what, you can hate on them and say whatever, the Dodgers are still the team to beat. But if this is Milwaukee's best chance right now. You play well at American Family Field. You're 52-26 at home. Your expected win-loss is exactly what you say it is. You have the best run differential in all of Major League Baseball, 43-29 against over 500 teams, and a pitching staff to do it. The Milwaukee Brewers, ladies and gentlemen, are impressive. I tell you, that would be an all-time NLCS, Brewers and Dodgers. So that'll do it for this week of Breakfast and Baseball. Be sure to tune in next week where we'll have all your ALDS, NLDS previews after the wild card round finishes out. It's going to be an exciting weekend. It's going to be a fun week of wild card baseball. Hope you enjoy the four different rounds. 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

0: At VIC, the voice of Ithaca College, we prioritize diversity and inclusion. 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
6: 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Here come the Wild. 3-on-2. 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And a chance now for Backlund celebrating. Celebrating in. Score!
7: 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It is fair, but it came back to Yandle. 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
8: Major circulating up high. Figueres into the circle. Cross ice to Major. Major refeeds. Score! Cornell takes the lead.
1: And everything in between. It's time to start shooting pucks off the iron. Now your hosts, Ethan LaFave and Alex Dubner.
9: Hello, hockey fans of all ages, and welcome to episode 29 of Off the Iron, Ithaca College's only hockey talk podcast, brought to you by WICB and VIC Radio. Off the Iron covers everything NHL related, from who the best team is in the NHL, all the way to NHL preseason being in full swing. I'm your host, Ethan LaFave, joined alongside my co-host, Alex Dubs Dubner. Dubs, preseason is back. Excuse me. Hockey is back. How are we feeling right now?
10: I am super excited. It's the fall. Today is the first day of fall as we are pre-recording this episode. I am so excited. Hockey season is back. The best time of the year is a common. And again, it's just a great time to become a hockey fan and be a hockey fan, as this is the golden age of hockey right now.
9: It is the golden age. You're taking a stab at their advertising that they've been doing for years now, it feels. But yeah, we're back. Preseason started, I think, last Wednesday. I could be wrong, as we're recording this on the 22nd of September. And opening season opens up on the 29th, so we're almost a week out from opening night. Going to be some really, really fun games later next week. We're finishing up our breakdowns of all 32 teams. We're going to be covering the Atlantic Division today. Then next week, we do my division with the Pacific. A lot of interesting things to talk about there. But yeah, this is going to be your Atlantic Division preview. We have a few things we need to cover, though, from the week that was, including Gavin McKenna's debut. Mikael Granlund got the C from Anaheim. That was a very interesting thing. Celebrini maybe not having the C yet. We were kind of talking about in the pre-segment. A lot to discuss. What caught your eye from this last week of NHL stuff?
10: The thing that caught my eye for sure, this is kind of a niche one, but I'm going to say that the Canadiens and Maple Leafs played two games at the same time last week on Thursday. I thought that was very weird, didn't you?
9: I kind of like it. I mean, you see, what I've been really, really impressed with is how a lot of these preseason games have been like sold out.
10: Yeah.
9: Like you're looking at the Bell Center, which like obviously the Bell Center is going to be sold out. But the thing that really got me was that Florida's center was really sold out as well. Where the Panthers play.
10: Yeah, Amerant Bank Arena, that one is where the Panthers play. And yeah, usually you're right there. I mean, everybody in Florida usually just comes around for the regular season, not really the preseason.
9: Yeah.
10: But now, you're right.
9: There was quite a crowd there for Brady Tkachuk's three goals, I believe.
10: I looked at some of Brady Tkachuk's goals, and there was a decent crowd. I mean, and again, the Panthers are a team, like if a team like the Bruins or the Rangers are coming to town, it's overloaded with those fans, and there really was a lot of fans there.
9: Yeah, hats off to the NHL for really upping sales drives and stuff like that and tickets to get to the games.
10: And the extended season is really wanting
9: people. I think it looks really good. I mean, you wrap up training camp rather quickly. Again, you only have what, like, each team's only playing 4 or 5 games of preseason hockey, and then they're going.
10: That's correct.
9: As we're recording this, I think the Sharks have already started playing their game tonight. They're playing off against the Golden Knights, and Ivar Stenberg is going to be in this one, which I'm really, really curious to see. This will be his first preseason game.
10: Again, this is...
9: Excuse me, they don't start till 10 tonight, so I'm good.
10: Again, the way they do preseason now is, like, they always use it for their, like, training camp guys.
9: The young players. But another thing I noticed, too, is it's, like, always the home team will play, like, their best guys.
10: Yeah.
9: So, like, the other night, obviously, I'm watching the Ducks and Sharks game on Sunday, which was the Sharks' very first preseason game. The Ducks had, like, everybody on that one. They had not Kreider playing, because Kreider's not on the Ducks anymore. But they had Cutter Gauthier playing.
10: Yep.
9: They had, I think, their second string goalie was playing. They had Leo Carlson playing. They had all of their D guys playing. Like, they sold out for this very first game.
10: And I can attest to that. I watched some of the Rangers game yesterday.
9: But the home teams are what I'm saying. The home teams always do it.
10: That's what I'm saying. The Rangers were playing the Devils. The Devils played all their star players.
9: The Devils played theirs, too. Interesting.
10: Yep. And the Rangers played all their secondary players.
9: Well, I noticed, like, most of the, like, the away games for preseason, like, if it's not at that team's barn, obviously, I've noticed that those teams normally, like, don't suit up their best guys. Like, the Sharks are our number one defender with Sam Dickinson. Like, Dickinson's probably our second or our third. Like, I wouldn't say he's, like, our number one. But even more was, like, some of the other players that they're trying to prove. Like, our first line was not, like, our NHL guys. They were, like, some of the guys
10: from the A.
9: The Canadian major juniors. Yeah, some of the guys from the A, stuff like that.
10: Yeah, I see that, and that usually happens in the preseason. I can attest to some of this. There's definitely a lot of, I think one of the games for the preseason for Montreal, actually, like the one that was happening two times at once between the Maple Leafs and the Habs, one of them was meant for their more so AHL draft picks.
9: Yeah,
10: and then one of them was for their veterans.
9: Right, and that's what you see with preseason. Are some of these AHL guys that put up a ridiculous amount of points, are they ready to take the leap? And this is your chance to prove it. Sometimes it's a yes, sometimes later in the season it'll be a yes, or sometimes it's just a no.
10: And to the folks at home, the lines that we read off for the teams that are just what they're saying the lines will be, since preseason, they could change come opening night.
9: Oh, after training camp, I think absolutely they're going to change. I mean, there's a lot of spots I think we're even looking at today. There's spots up for grabs on almost all of these teams. I would say the Atlantic, more than any other division, has, like, way less spots.
10: I'd say the Atlantic has so much depth.
9: Well, the Atlantic is so strong. And, and you're going to list off all these teams. Again, we were talking in the pre-show. We were, like, going over the teams, and we're like, there's not a bad team on this list. Like,
10: no.
9: The Atlantic is going to be brutal to face this year.
10: And again, we keep saying it every single week. The East will be so much better than the West this year and more competitive. So
9: teams from the West are going to barely squeak in. Every East team is going to have to, like, win their wins every night in and night out.
10: Yep.
9: But yeah, it should be really interesting. Dubs, just your thoughts on the Anaheim Ducks naming Mikael Granlund the captain of their team after they signed Leo Carlson for the bat.
10: Now, you said you don't like this one.
9: I don't like this one at all.
10: I'm pretty, like, so-and-so on it. Is he a good choice for it? No, I don't think Mikael Granlund is the guy to lead your team. But in the way of what the Ducks are thinking here, I do like it, only because Mikael Granlund is a veteran player in the league. He's been around his number of teams. So I think that Mikael Granlund is the right choice as a veteran player, but as an overall player, I don't think he's the guy to lead the Ducks.
9: Yeah, I think that's a little weird. And then the other thing that's weird to me is that his deal is expiring in 2 seasons.
10: Yeah, which is weird. And again,
9: like, yeah.
10: But there's some other teams that have done something like that too. Like,
9: right. No, I get that. But my thing is if we're going to sign Leo Carlson for the bag, we're going to hope that he stays in Anaheim. Again, none of what happened was his fault. So I'm like, I think this move shows even more that the Anaheim Ducks are really up against Cutter Gauthier and Leo Carlson.
10: Yeah.
9: Like, they do not like them right now.
10: Oh, also, I mean, you have Cutter Gauthier come in from a guy that did not want to be on the Philadelphia Flyers, like, and he comes to the Ducks really requesting that trade hard, and the Ducks got rid of Jamie Drysdale in that trade.
9: Yeah, for him, Like they're expecting him to be a 40-goal guy this year.
10: That's what they expect out of Cutter Gauthier. If Cutter Gauthier wants to go to a different team, they expect the guy that's requesting a trade to put up numbers for that team.
9: Yeah, I'm just really confused why we're handing it to some veteran who, I think, Mikael Granlund, I mean, I love him. I loved his time with San Jose. I think he's already 33 years old. he already has 2 years left on his contract. Like, I get we want to give it to an older guy who's experienced. I completely get that. Why not give it to like a guy like Pavel Mitnikov or some other guy in the locker room? Like, this is something I saw the other day, and it's really important. Your captain on your team does not need to be your most skilled guy. I think that's something that gets overlooked all the time
10: nowadays. This is definitely overlooked. Like, look at the Islanders. I'm using them as an example. Anders Lee, captain for years, was not their most skilled guy.
9: Doesn't put
10: team.
9: Up the most points, doesn't put up the most goals or assists.
10: Yeah. Jacob Trouba, captain of the Rangers.
9: Yeah, another
10: look at
9: guy.
10: Him.
9: Right.
10: Another guy.
9: But that's what I'm saying, Dubs, is like, when was the last time any of these teams, well, I guess Granlund is kind of like this guy.
10: Yeah.
9: But when is the last time that a team has chosen a captain and it wasn't their star player? Like, you look at Chicago, they chose Bedard. We already have different feelings about that. The Sharks are probably going to choose Celebrini. Again, Celebrini's a different mold than these guys. Like, I don't think Bedard's a leader. But that's something else. And then, again, you look at the Devils. Who's the Devils captain? Is it Hischier?
10: Nico Hischier, and he's
9: like,
10: not even
9: I think Hischier's the right call.
10: Hischier's the right call.
9: But there are guys that are going to say Jack Hughes should deserve it, which
10: no,
9: I disagree with.
10: I disagree with Jack Hughes because I don't think Jack Hughes has the locker room energy that Nico Hischier has. So I think Nico Hischier's 100% the right choice as the Devils captain. There are some that come to mind. I just can't think of them right now because I'm blanking on some.
9: Connor McDavid, obviously, for the Oilers.
10: There's some that have chosen, like Nick Foligno last year, I guess.
9: Yeah. Oh, no, there's guys across the league who have, like, chosen that over them. I mean, I would say if you even look at Utah, I'd say Clayton Keller's kind of going to the back half of his prime.
10: I don't even think Dylan Larkin. No, Dylan Larkin was captain, right?
9: Dylan Larkin, yeah. He lost the captain.
10: He lost the C this season. Yeah. So, but yeah, I still don't know what's happening with Dylan Larkin. He's still technically on the Red Wings, but we'll see what happens with him coming up. But should we get into the Atlantic Division here?
9: Yeah, we can definitely check it out.
10: Let's do it. We're going to start as we've been going the order of how these teams have been going last year. So we are going to start with the winners and one of the best teams in the East last year, the Buffalo Sabres. Never in a million years would I think that they would have been first place in the Atlantic Division, but they proved themselves.
9: Crazy turnaround. And we were again talking about it before. This is a team on paper I really, really like with the moves that they did this offseason. I really like the guys they have coming up. They have so many picks in their

0: my opinion. He got flipped on over to Buffalo for, I want to say, not the Ducks pick, because that was part of the McTavish trade. It was a trade before the draft.
1: Yeah.
0: It was like a late round first, I think, that Buffalo still had that they traded for him in something else.
1: Yeah.
0: And then I think the Ducks might have flipped that pick in the McTavish trade or something like that.
1: Yeah. I mean, if you're looking at the Sabres have so much depth coming in.
0: They have a ton of depth. And the other thing for me is these young guys that they have too.
1: Yes, and they just re-signed two of the big young guys. Again, they just re-signed Josh Dillon last year. And this offseason, they just recently re-signed Zach Benson,
0: mm-hmm.
1: which we knew they were going to do. We knew they were going to re-sign Zach Benson.
0: Expect Benson. Benson, in my opinion, is a sneaky fantasy pickup. I have Benson putting in around 60 to 70 points this season.
1: Okay.
0: I think he's really going to take a leap. I think this is a guy who is going to be on that first wing with Tage.
1: I really do like that. I like that. They have him right now, according to Puckpedia, they have him right now on the third line as left winger.
0: Yeah, Daily Faceoff does too, which I don't love that. I would have him ahead of Peyton Krebs. I'd have him ahead. I think that line of Benson, Thompson, and Doan is going to be a lethal top line.
1: Yes, I agree with that. I think Benson, Thompson, Doan push down Peyton Krebs down to line two and then push down McLeod to three.
0: Yeah, and the other name on this list that I don't think a lot of people at home know about is this Constant Hellenius.
1: Yep.
0: Hellenius was taken in the 2024 draft. I love this kid. He came over from the K, I believe.
1: Yes, he's from the K.
0: He's a big forward. He's a big power forward kind of guy.
1: Hellenius played absolutely insane in the playoffs. He was the guy for Buffalo in the second round.
0: For the Sabres?
1: Yes.
0: I don't remember Constant Hellenius playing in that.
1: Yeah, he did. He put up some numbers in the playoffs, especially in the second round, if you look at that. Not really the round against Boston. Another guy that was pretty big, Beck Malenstein. Great fourth liner there.
0: Enforcer type of kid.
1: Yep. I like Beck Malenstein. He's a really good fourth liner. He reminds me a lot of, I don't want to say Ryan Reeves because he'll never be Ryan Reeves, but like, he's similar play style to that. And also, I got to say, it was, this defense pair is also great. I mean, you got Dahlin and Samuelson, Olin Zellweger, Owen Power, and then Connor Timmins and Louis Crevier. I think Louis Crevier is going to be a great asset for them.
0: Mm-hmm. So I was doing a little bit of research, Dubs. Hellenius did not play with them in the playoffs last year. He did play for the Rochester Americans, and he still put up 3 points in three games. He spent the entirety of last year in the A, and he put up a point per game with 63 points, 42 assists.
1: I could have sworn he came up in the playoffs.
0: He didn't play in the playoffs. He did play at the start of the regular season, though. He played for... Oh, no, he did play in the playoffs. Excuse me. He played in the AHL playoffs and the NHL playoffs.
1: Yeah, he played in the second round, I thought.
0: Yeah, in four games he had 2 points, excuse me.
1: Yeah, he made his name out there. He got two goals, I believe. And he's in the second year of his entry level right now, so...
0: He could be a big name. He could be a big second line guy for him.
1: Yep. I think he will be a second liner. But again, for Buffalo, where would you have them ranking for this season?
0: I think they're going to be at one or two right now. I'd probably say they're two. I'd say there's probably one team ahead of them.
1: I'm going to put them at two. I do have also one team ahead of them, and I think we were going to be on the same page of that team that's ahead of them.
0: Yeah, and we'll get to that team in a little bit.
1: Yeah.
0: But yeah.
1: I think Buffalo's going to have another great year. They're here to stay. We saw their playoff crowd last year. Hype, right?
0: Absolute hype. I mean, this is a team that's going to be battling for playoffs for Eastern Conference Finals for the next 5 years, it feels.
1: Yeah.
0: Their window's just now starting to open. It's going to be really interesting.
1: We're talking
0: about windows opening versus closing. I think it's time that we segue into our next team, the Tampa Bay Lightning.
1: Yep.
0: Tampa Bay Lightning finished last season second in the Atlantic with 50-26-6 for a points record of 106. This team didn't make a ton of noticeable moves other than adding arguably one of the best defensemen in John Carlson, which was a crazy blockbuster. That's the only move they needed to make. I don't know about this team this year, Dubs.
1: Now, with Tampa Bay, I feel like they're always a playoff team just because of their coach. John Cooper is the best coach in the NHL. We have been over this several times. But I think that you're right. Their window is closing. And I don't think John Cooper likes change. He likes to keep the same team that he's building with.
0: Yeah, but the last three seasons, he hasn't had much of the same team. I mean, if you're looking at this D pairing, Hedman's already knocked down to the third.
1: Yeah.
0: Sure, you kept McDonough and Cernak, but who's Maxwell Crozier? Never heard of him. J.J. Mosier is now making the step to that top. And then you have John Carlson now also in the top.
1: Yeah.
0: I like their D pairing. I don't think it's one of the best ones in the Atlantic.
1: No, you're right.
0: It's also super old.
1: Their defense has definitely...
0: Like, the speed is going to be the downfall of this team. I'm telling you that right now.
1: I like their offense. They have one of the most explosive offenses, I think.

0: the NHL. With
1: they do.
0: With Point Kucherov on
1: I
0: that first line.
1: I don't love their bottom six, though.
0: Their bottom six I don't like either. Jeffrey Viel, Samuel Skjergensons, and Simon Holt. Is it Holmberg?
1: Pontus Holmberg. Simon's brother.
0: Yeah.
1: Yeah, I don't love this bottom six. I also don't like that Ilya Mikheyev is apparently on their first line. I could be wrong with that. It could be Brandon Hagel.
0: And then Morgan Geeky, or Connor Geeky. Oh, my God. I keep messing.
1: And Connor's supposed to be better than him, too.
0: Connor's supposed to be
1: better. I don't know. I think there's also...
0: But Morgan Geeky's right now is like one of the star players on Boston. And trust me, we'll get to Boston today.
1: But I don't think Morgan's going to keep up that pace. That's something we'll talk about when we get to Boston. I don't think Morgan's all that in a bag of chips. I think it'll be really interesting to see. Another thing we kind of forgot about is that Yanni Gourde
0: is
1: also
0: gone.
1: Injured.
0: He is injured. He's not gone. A lot of people forget that he left for Seattle a long time ago. He fits well in this team. So I think he'll be on this bottom mm-hmm. six. I honestly think Yanni Gourde will be taken out for Holmberg. Or Yanni Gourde will be put in.
1: Yeah, no, Yanni Gourde will definitely be taking the place. I would expect this team to make some moves at the deadline. I think they're still going to be in the chase. Again, last year was kind of a Cinderella year for them. They had Hagel and Sorelli and guys like that putting up a ridiculous number of points. That point production is not going to happen this year.
0: And again, you can argue that they did play better in Game 7 against the Habs. They did. They
1: did, but they lost, which I think shows that their window is really starting to close.
0: You're right. They lost. They just ran into a goalie that was better.
1: All I'm saying is I would not be surprised if this team gets off to a very slow start and is maybe 500 by Christmas.
0: Yep.
1: That's my kind of hot take.
0: Vasilevskiy's entering his seventh year.
1: Except I'm not worried about Vasi because this kid behind him, this Dennis Hildeby, he has had a lot of talk from the minors. He was a part of Toronto's system. Toronto traded him over at the draft. Dennis Hildeby, I think, is one of the top five goalie prospects in the entire league. They're putting him up with the Dustin Wolf. They're putting him up with a Jesper Wallstedt. And it'll be very interesting to see how he responds.
0: Ethan, you know I love learning about new goalies because the goaltender is my favorite position to learn about. So I'm excited to see how he plays because he will be their backup this season. And, Vasilevskiy in the net, he's a Vezina Cal.
1: Yeah, again, Hildeby last year, if you're looking at his numbers, Dubs, he appeared in 20 games for Toronto and had a .914 save percentage.
0: Yes, he,
1: and
0: because
1: a .286 goal.
0: Toronto was also dealing with a bunch of injuries last year. But, again, I have Tampa Bay finishing fourth in the division.
1: This division's so stacked. I might do it. I might say they're finishing fifth.
0: Wow.
1: I think Tampa Bay misses the playoffs this season.
0: Oh, wow.
1: Crazy take. I think they miss the playoffs.
0: So you're saying this for the second time ever, you're going to have John Cooper missing the playoffs?
1: Yeah. And wow. I think there will be a question if John Cooper kind of decides to go to a different team or if he gets fired. I think there's going to be a little bit of an interesting saga in Tampa Bay by the end of
0: right
1: the season.
0: Right now, I think John Cooper is the longest tenured head coach in the NHL.
1: Oh, easily.
0: Right?
1: I think him and Bednard are up there.
0: Yeah, I think
1: even
0: you're
1: Jared
0: right.
1: Jared Bednard are up there.
0: I think you're right. So, I mean, who knows? But John Cooper,
1: yeah.
0: I don't know about new team yet. Maybe.
1: Well, I mean, if they miss playoffs, we know Tampa Bay is as ruthless as Vegas when it comes to coaches, players, etc. Again, what did they do to Stamkos? That was another big thing. I don't think they'll fire him, but they'll ask, you know, we're getting up there in age. Do you still want to coach this team? Which I think Cooper could say absolutely. Let's say, like, another team poaches him, or if, like, another team wants him, Colorado. Sorry, who said that? Like, I think there's a world where John Cooper is not coaching this team by this time next
0: and
1: year. That's all I'm going to say.
0: And we did talk about this in the Central. I could see Colorado being a landing spot for him. But, I mean...
1: Hear me out.
0: We said Bednar is on the hot
1: seat. I think this is another team that should kind of debate about this. If it doesn't get off well, the Islanders, dude. Like, if Pete DeBoer isn't doing it, that's a young up-and-coming team.
0: I do think Pete DeBoer, I hope not, because actually, I mean...
1: Hope he does get fired, because then that means something terribly went wrong this season for the Islanders.
0: But again, the new Islanders general manager used to be the general manager of the Lightning, so there's definitely keys there. But I do have them finishing fourth, you have them finishing fifth. Let's move on.
1: Yeah, I have Tampa getting a top 10 pick in this draft for the first time in like 10 years.
0: That's crazy. First time since like... Tyler Johnson, I want to say.
1: Yeah, it could be very interesting.
0: No, Kucherov.
1: I think the Bolts are going to take a little bit of a step back next year. The next team that's going to take a massive step forward, I've been saying it, I think I was a year too early on this team.
0: Numero uno in the Atlantic
1: right
0: here. It's
1: the Montreal Canadiens. 48-24-10 for 106 points, tied with Tampa, ended up beating Tampa in round two to get to the Eastern Conference Final,
0: eight,
1: and ended up losing
0: with
1: the eventual Stanley Cup champions.
0: With 8 or 9 shots on goal, they beat Tampa Bay.
1: So, they're that skilled, man.
0: I know a Tampa Bay fan so mad after that game.
1: Yeah, and that's one of the things, like, you can't be mad at your team. But this team, dude, this team is oh so deep.
0: Now,
1: they have so many weapons.
0: Talk about...
1: It's interesting. I'm going to say it off the rip. I think this is going to be a Kirby Dotch breakout year.
0: All right.
1: I think we have been seeing it for years. He was a top pick. He has been battling injuries all of his career. He's now had a full offseason and his first time ever in his career where he hasn't had to battle an injury sort of, what's the word I'm looking for? We had to like work on an injury or play through it or go back to it. I can't think of the word.
0: I can't think of that word, no.
1: But yeah, where he didn't have to... fix an injury. He can actually focus on his game. And he's been training all season with his brother. I think this is going to be the Kirby Dotch breakout year.
0: I think Kirby Dotch's going to have a great year this year.
1: And again, I'm also hearing rumors about Arbor Jacki possibly flipping over to forward.
0: Woo-hoo!
1: Which if he does that, look at like where's he going to fit?
0: Again, they got to re-sign him though. He's only on there for a year or more. And his brother's also in the...
1: Jacki?
0: Yeah.
1: Oh, Jacki would take league minimum to play at this team.
0: Yeah, you think so?
1: The big thing is Caden Gooley's going to be out.
0: Yes,
1: that's a bit of a blow to their
0: thing.
1: D lineup.
0: Caden Gooley's out, so they have, I want to say, Struble.
1: They have Mike Matheson, right?
0: No,
1: now.
0: Mike Matheson's always been in their
1: D core. I don't love that.
0: I think they put Struble up there, and I like Struble a lot. He's a good player. Jaden Struble, really good player, mm-hmm. young player. He's definitely there for years to come in Montreal. The thing I want to highlight, though, for Montreal... is Jakub Dobesh. I think the cap space too. Yeah, that's also big. Their cap space is huge. They re-signed everybody.
1: I disagree. I don't think Jakub Dobesh earns the net coming out. I think it's going to be Jacob Fowler.
0: No, I don't think it's going to be Jacob Fowler. I think it's going to be Jakub Dobesh. I think Jakub Dobesh this season is a Vezina caliber goalie. Now, I've said it a long time about Jakub Dobesh. I think he's very inconsistent. And he's a little streaky.
1: Oh, yeah, he's super
0: inconsistent. He's very streaky at times. But now I think this is the year for Jakub Dobesh to step up, and this is going to be his season. So I'm excited to see where Montreal lands. And I think that they're going to be first in the division. I said it. I like their moves.
1: Yeah,
0: I like what they've done.
1: They might even be first in the league, too, Dub.
0: Yeah,
1: like,
0: we think
1: this team is deep.
0: We think President's Trophy here. So we have Montreal and Buffalo coming in 1-2.
1: And I think that's how it's going to be in league standings, too, potentially.
0: Potentially, yes. And every time Montreal and Buffalo is going to play each other this season, it is going to be a marathon, which that is going to be the right word to say for it.
1: Yeah, and I mean, you look at their depth chart, too, for the Canadiens. It's unfair. They have that David Reinbacher, that right defenseman. He could earn a spotting role over, like, a Carrier or somebody else, or even, like, a Struble. He could come in. He's been a really hyped-up prospect only a few years ago. They have Engstrom, another high-pick guy that's coming in. Jacki's brother, I think he'll spend the year in the A. They have Texier.
0: Yep.
1: They have so many weapons.
0: Alex Texier there.
1: They have Montembeault as another goalie, and then they have Kaapo Kähkönen as another one on top of it. Like, their depth is just insane.
0: So I think if they get hurt, if God forbid someone gets hurt,
1: oh, it's fine for them.
0: It's fine for them. They have a replacement.
1: The one thing that they need to tell me that they are going to win the Stanley Cup this season is a second-line center.
0: Yeah.
1: If they can get Oliver or switch somebody up to second-line center. Like, if they make Newhook second-line center, I'm okay with that.
0: I don't know how I feel about Oliver Kapanen being
1: Or hear me out. What
0: center.
1: About Slaff?
0: Yeah.
1: Could Slaff be a good second-line center?
0: I think Slaff can play. No, I think Slaff is better as a winger, though. I
1: think Slaff could be a good second-line center.
0: Okay.
1: Because I think you have to move Demidov up to the first line. I think Kreider ends up slotting on the second.
0: No, yeah, Kreider's not a first-liner on Montreal. On other teams, yes.
1: Yeah, but I think Demidov goes up to that first line. I think Kreider slots in the second. Give me Slaff as the center on the second and Kapanen as the winger. And possibly Newhook instead of Kapanen, actually. I kind of like that better. But yeah, I think if this team really wants to go get a second line center, they totally could. You look at some second line centers that might be on the market. Gee, I don't know. Obviously, Dylan Larkin is the first one that kind of comes to mind. Another one I've been seeing, which I love, which I think this goes back to like the Connor Hellebuck saga. What if they go for like a guy like Mark Scheifele? Like, they have the pieces to get him. If we think the Jets are going to be as bad as they are, Kyle Connor, him. Who else has been really good on that team who's super young to sign a new deal?
0: Cole Perfetti.
1: Perfetti. They have so many guys that they could trade if they want to start a rebuild, and I think Winnipeg is one bad start away from a rebuild. Mark Scheifele in Montreal, I could see that happening.
0: Yeah, I mean, that would be a great move for them. Just thinking about that, Mark Scheifele on that as their second line center, that would be nasty.
1: That would be gross.
0: But here's the thing. I don't see them getting Mark Scheifele.
1: I do.
0: No. I see them getting him, just not more for more than a rental. I think he'll be.
1: No, I think they'll get him for more than a rental. I mean, again, Montreal's a high up-and-coming team. Anybody's going to want to play with them. They have all the assets in the world to give them. We talked about their depth. Okay, you give up five of those prospects, any team is licking their chops to get that back for any player.
0: Yeah, absolutely. I mean, it's the depth for any player. I think they want to give it up, and you want to play with a team that's like that.
1: And you want a guy like that, yeah. All right, the next team.
0: The Boston, Boston Bruins.
1: We both have Montreal's first in the Atlantic. Yeah, I don't think that's much of a surprise.
0: Yes.
1: The next team we're going to talk about. They had a very interesting offseason. I don't think they did enough. This year's going to be really, really interesting for this team. It's the Boston Bruins.
0: I don't think they did enough to compete with the rest of the division.
1: You think they're going to be one of the bottom teams in this?
0: Not team? One of the bottom. I think they're going to be fifth. I think they're going to come in right behind Tampa Bay. I don't think they're bad. This is the team that my team's opening up against. So I think that, I think that honestly, Boston has a very well-built team. It's just a matter of like, okay, you need to lock down some of these players. A lot of them are going to be gone soon. You got to lock down another player, maybe sign another player.
1: I think this could be the year that we see a J.J. Paterka breakout year.
0: I totally agree with that.
1: I think Paterka could be a really, really integral part of this team. I have a feeling that Paterka could even take Morgan Geekie's spot on that top line. I think Geekie had a one season where it was a super-duper good season, and I think he's going to fall off. I think that is going to be the best season in his career. I don't see him ever coming close to that again.
0: Now, you know who I see actually taking this first line, that first line left winger?
1: Who?
0: I see...
1: Higgins?
0: Not Higgins. Kuzmadinov. Kuzmadinov. What's his first name? Marat Kuzmadinov. Young kid from the KHL. Came in last season as a rookie.
1: Interesting.
0: He's going to light it up in the NHL this year. I think it's going to be a great second year in the NHL for him. The Bruins just need to re-sign him to a deal. This kid was undrafted. He was not drafted. He can play winger. I think he's a better winger than he is a center. And he's got so much speed. I think this guy's going to be their second.
1: I think he's going to be good. Something that does worry me, though, is that I think Charlie McAvoy is going to be out for the first few weeks of the season. I think that could get him into a little bit of a rough start, and you can't kind of have a rough start in the Atlantic. So I'm curious how that impacts them. But, Dubs, I really, really like this Boston Bruins team on paper. I love their top nine. I think their top nine are much of the same line. Like, if you say Kuzmadinov's all he's cracked up to be, and he's on a kid line with Frazier Mitton and James Higgins,
0: yeah,
1: Sign me up. That's a fun line. J.J. Paterka, if he has that breakout year we're expecting him to, him with Zacha and Mittelstadt, those are two centers. Those are two, like, former centers, meaning the defense on that line is going to be really good.
0: Yeah.
1: And then, obviously, a Pasta, Lindholm, Geeky line. Pasta's driving that line. He's great. I don't love their last line at all.
0: No.
1: I actually hate their last line, completely.
0: Steve's Corrali, I mean, he's...
1: Who, and who? That's what I say. like, who are these guys? I don't like this fourth line at all. And then again, their D, if they had McAvoy, would be better. I love Borgen. I think Clifton could be good. Henry Okiharu, I'm pretty high on. And then you have Nikita Zadorov, who just like fits the build of like a modern day Bruin. Something I like to look at, though, is that the Bruins do have two first round picks next year.
0: They do.
1: So I'd be very curious to see if they trade their own
0: now,
1: or that other pick for something.
0: I'm a little confused here on the Bruins defense. I got to point out.
1: Why? Because McAvoy's hurt.
0: No. I have McAvoy in here. Do you mean Mason Lorai? Is he hurt?
1: No, McAvoy is injured.
0: Oh, okay. McAvoy's injured. I have Mason Lorai here that's not on their starting lineup here, but this might not be updated. I'm looking up.
1: Lorai probably is in their starting lineup. I bet he takes the place of Frederick Burnett.
0: And, I mean, their goaltending doesn't get much better. I mean, you got Jeremy Swayman, and then...
1: I don't like their goaltending, actually. Swayman kind of fell off towards the back of the
0: I year. Love Jeremy Swayman.
1: And I don't really love Michael DiPietro.
0: Is that Rick DiPietro's son?
1: It might be.
0: Okay.
1: I think this is a team that should trade for a top prospect goaltender or even Connor Hellebuck. Like this is a team, I think if you get one goalie in here, I think this team could surpass everybody else. Like, imagine if Connor Hellebuck goes to the Bruins. I think that's a great pickup for Boston. I think that fixes all their needs. I wouldn't even be mad if the Bruins gave away Swayman for him.
0: Yeah, I mean, they could give away Swayman to him for Winnipeg. The team I actually see Hellebuck going to, again, I've been... I think
1: the Devils.
0: Yes, I said the Devils, and I think Detroit. And then after that, you've hooked me
1: Detroit's
0: up.
1: Detroit's not going to do it.
0: I don't think Detroit will do it.
1: No.
0: But I do think he will go to Detroit because that's his home state. And then also, you hooked me on Buffalo. You said Buffalo has a chance. And
1: I... Yeah. Yeah. Buffalo definitely does. I think that's the one area of concern. Is I don't know if UPL is a true number one.
0: UPL is a good goalie. Don't
1: get
0: me wrong.
1: They give away Levi. So, yeah, I think they're hunting that
0: it doesn't,
1: number one.
0: I just don't like Buffalo. Again, we're going back to Buffalo for a second. But
1: we can't. It's the Atlantic.
0: I just don't like Buffalo's backup, Alex Lyon. I don't think
1: I actually do like Lyon. I do have concerns about this tandem, though. I completely agree with you. I do think if you get a Connor Hellebuck, I think that's huge. I think they should have been pushing more for Sergei Bobrovsky. I think they really should have tried to get Bobrovsky, and we're going to talk about him in a little bit. I thought that was a team that should have traded for like a Dennis Hill to be. I would expect there to be a world where if the Sharks tandem is really, really hot, both goalies are good. I could see it being like a few years ago where both of the guys are kind of talked about in trade rumors.
0: Yeah.
1: Because I could see that being a world where both Nedeljkovic and Askarov have like a 9-10 by Thanksgiving. And then if you're a team like Buffalo, who's maybe struggling with goaltending, what do you give for an Alex Nedeljkovic? Like, that's going to be a buy-low thing that you maybe do. I could see that kind of being a possibility.
0: Like,
1: or hear me out, a Thatcher Demko. Why don't you call up Vancouver? We'll give you the farm of our young prospects and Alex Lyon for Thatcher Demko.
0: Yeah, I mean,
1: I think you got to take that if you're.
0: And then
1: Vancouver.
0: You have UPL and Thatcher Demko, and we know Thatcher Demko is not liking it in Vancouver right now.
1: And another team I think that could give him up is Devin Cooley. He's been so hot on Calgary. What if you give Calgary the starts? If you give Cooley the starts somewhere, I think that's another thing. But yeah, back to your point, this goaltending tandem definitely worries me for the Bruins.
0: I like it going into it because I never like to count out Jeremy Swayman, and also like it's just like
1: he's been rough the last few seasons. Dubs.
0: That's what they say. But like once Swayman just has this overall great season, he's great.
1: But he was only good when he had Linus Ullmark there. That's my point. Like, that tandem was gross.
0: Yeah, it was gross. And DiPietro, I don't know much about, but he's 27 years old also. I thought he was much younger.
1: Right.
0: And so you got a veteran there. Just a little weird to see with him. I mean, they do have other goalies on this lineup. I'm looking right now. They have the 0-0 e-bug, but that's not worth it.
1: yeah, I don't think the e-bug's going to come out of anywhere, Dubs.
0: No, I don't think so. But, I mean... I think they have a very good veteran goalie tandem.
1: Yeah, I mean, dude, Swayman's been struggling the last few years, ever since coming off of his Vezina win, which was, what, 22 or 23? I think it was 23.
0: Yep.
1: He put up a 916 save percentage, had a 9.3 in playoffs. Last 2024, he had an 8.92. That's bad. Last season, he had a 9.08. So he's starting to get up there. I'm worried about this guy, though, Dubs. I don't know if Sway can be the guy. And again, even going to the Olympics. Granted, he only played one game in the Olympics, and I think it was the final game that Team USA won. But he only had an 8.57 in that.
0: The final game Team USA won?
1: Who was the goalie for that game?
0: It was Hellebuck.
1: What am I saying? Yeah, I'm tired. It's been a long day of hockey. You're right. I think he played in the game before.
0: I think he played in one of the preliminary games, yes.
1: My point is, though, is Swayman's been trending downhill, and this is something that needs to be studied. I would not personally touch him in fantasy if you're a fantasy guy. I don't think Swayman should be one of your options. I mean, if you need him as a third or a fourth string in fantasy, go for it. But I think there is some some points for concern. And we're going to get to his teammate in literally a team. I'm much higher on him than I am Swayman.
0: Yeah. We'll see what happens here. But now
1: where do you have the Bruins finishing, Dubs?
0: Fifth place, right behind the Tampa Bay Lightning. I think there will be teams worse than them.
1: I have them in fourth.
0: Oh.
1: I think they get in over Tampa Bay.
0: Oh, you said Tampa Bay is fifth.
1: Five. I have Tampa Bay at the five, and now I'm going to have Boston at the four where they finished last season. There's going to be, I think, another team in the two or the three, which we'll get to.
0: I think the Bruins just missed out on the playoffs this year.
1: I could see that. I mean, but again, I love the Bruins' top nine, and I also love Tampa Bay's top nine. I think that would be very interesting.
0: Mm-hmm.
1: I think the Bruins are going to have to get off to a very hot start, though, because they cannot afford to go like 3-7 their first 10. They can't afford that.
0: I totally agree with you there.
1: But again, this is another thing too, Dubs, is you have two extra games. That's four more points available.
0: Yeah.
1: Like, there are so many teams last season. The Sharks would have gotten those four
0: points. And I believe both of those are in-division games.
1: Yeah.
0: So
1: are the Bruins going to be playing Tampa Bay for those points? That could be really interesting. That could be a really hot storyline. But yeah, I have the Bruins where they were last season at four, making playoffs. You have them at five. The next team, we touched on them. And again, I'm a Sharks fan. I mean, I'm going to say a lot about this team. We have the Ottawa Senators. They had a very, very interesting offseason.
0: They had a very interesting one. And we actually thought before Carolina won the Stanley Cup that this team would upset them. They have changed. This team
1: has
0: changed.
1: On paper, that team looked really, really good.
0: Now,
1: they look atrocious.
0: They don't look so good right now. What I need to say with Ottawa, their first line is atrocious.
1: We got to start back looking at last season.
0: Look
1: they
0: at last
1: the
0: season.
1: The Canes in the first round. They get 44, 27, and 11 for 99
0: they get
1: points.
0: Bounced by the Canes. Absolutely bounced. Linus Ullmark was the only thing going for the Senators in that series.
1: Yeah.
0: And again, he's a good goalie.
1: He's a great goalie. I like him more than Swayman.
0: Yeah. I mean, he worked with Jeremy Swayman. So he knows how Jeremy Swayman plays, and he mimics it in Ottawa. So,
1: but the big thing for Ottawa that we're like dancing around that we have to talk about, Brady Tkachuk's not a Senator anymore.
0: This is true.
1: This is a huge, huge blow to their lineup. I get that they trade their ninth pick over to San Jose for William Eklund. We know my thoughts on William Eklund. I love William Eklund. But I'm not as high on Eklund as other people are. I don't think that William Eklund is going to amount to a 80-point guy in this league. I think he amounts to a 60 at most. I want the guy to succeed. I want him to prove me wrong. I want him to put up 90 points in the season. I don't see that happening, though. And on a team like Ottawa, I don't see it there either. Like, San Jose was his shot to do that. I think in Ottawa, that decreases by at least 20%.
0: Yeah, we'll see. I feel like San Jose fleeced the Senators in this trade that they had with the Sharks.
1: Yeah, looking back to it, what it became. Yeah.
0: What it became, absolutely, for sure. I think William Eklund trade did not work well for the Ottawa Senators. Sure, it got you a star for replacing Brady Tkachuk, but I mean...
1: And they used one of those picks for him, too, so I guess that kind of works, but yeah.
0: Yeah, but going to their actual depth itself, it is not deep. The Senators' depth is not that deep. I mean, if you got a guy coming up, the first guy that will be in backup here, Warren Fogle, 30-year-old Warren Fogle.
1: I don't hate Fogle.
0: I don't hate him either.
1: He was good in L.A.
0: He's fine, but like he's
1: Who
0: not.
1: Who the heck is Stephen Halliday?
0: I have no clue.
1: I want to ask that right now. Is he just here for Christmas? Is that Santa Claus, Mr. Halliday? Who is that?
0: Mr. I snuck into an NHL game and played?
1: Exactly.
0: Leah McDermott, I do know. McDermott's an enforcer, Curtis McDermott.
1: McDermott's a great ad. Again, I'm just not sold on this top six. And right now, Daily Faceoff has Barakovsky, Stutzla.
0: Yeah, I don't like
1: Eklund,
0: that.
1: Cousins, Zetterlund. I think what it's going to be is Eklund,
0: out of those,
1: Stutzla, Batherson.
0: Out of those six, I like four of them. I like Stutzla, I like Batherson, I like Ridly Gregg, and I like Shane Pinto. Claude Giroux, he's
1: My
0: getting
1: My
0: thing
1: up. Has Ridly Gregg and Shane Pinto and Michael Amadio as the third line.
0: Oh, I have Michael Amadio on my fourth line. For on Puckpedia. Again, we do the two separate.
1: This lineup's going to be so weird when it comes to opening day.
0: So, yeah, it's going to be very weird.
1: Their defense is it's weird. It's not good at all.
0: Jake Sanderson.
1: Artem Zub. That's a second pairing on any other team. That is not a first pairing. I love Jake Sanderson. Could he amount to something? Yes.
0: He's
1: a second pairing guy. He's a top 4D.
0: He's one of the best young defensemen in the league, Jake Sanderson.
1: No. That's a stretch. I can name you at least three other players.
0: No, I'm not saying – I said he's one of the best. I'm not saying he is the best.
1: No, if I'm looking at guys, I'd have Bowen Byram ahead of him. I'd have Matthew Schaefer ahead of him. I would have Rasmus Dahlin, still very young. I'd have him ahead of him. I would have Luke Hughes even ahead of him. Like, there's so many guys I'd rather have than Jake Sanderson on my top line. I think Jake Sanderson is a top four guy. Again, if you have Jake Sanderson – and I'm sorry, I'm getting hyped on this because Jake Sanderson is not a
0: not
1: a top 10 defenseman in this league. He's not even like a top 5 young defenseman in this league.
0: So you don't like this take?
1: Oh, I hate this D-core. Again, they don't have a true first D-line. They don't.
0: You're right. You're
1: Artem Zub isn't a true first defender. Again, if you have Sanderson as the left D on your second line, oh my gosh, you're sitting very pretty.
0: Yeah.
1: If there's a world where, like, say Ottawa's not good and they look to sell, if you're a team like Buffalo, if you're a team like, I don't know, we just talked about him, Boston, and you get Sanderson and put him on your top four, oh, I'm loving that. Yeah, I don't know about this. I hate this D-core.
0: I think the best
1: There is a guy in this D-core I'm really high on, though.
0: Spence.
1: Carter Yakimchuk.
0: Oh, Yakimchuk, okay.
1: Yakimchuk is going to be a guy. Does it help that I simulated with him in my NHL Chell Sims, and did he win the Norris? Yes. Does that... you know, kind of bias me a little bit, yes. But no, this Carter Yakimchuk kid, he's huge, he's big, he likes to hit. He's not going to put up a ridiculous amount of points, but I think this could be the next big defensive defenseman in this league.
0: I think you're right there. And there's a lot of promise for Yakimchuk coming up in the league. And I think it is a very young D-core with that first pairing, though, with Sanderson and Yakimchuk. So,
1: and I like that D-core.
0: Yeah, that's a good pairing.
1: I think Yakimchuk could evolve into a top-line D. Okay. Is he there right now? No. No.
0: Will he get there? Yes.
1: Yeah, I think he could. By the end of the season, he very well can. But yeah, I'm not sold on this D-core, Dubs. I don't like it.
0: Yeah.
1: Goaltending situation, you have Ullmark. I'm okay with that. You're hoping that he plays at least 60 games.
0: And then Samuel Harrison.
1: Harrison's all right.
0: He's okay.
1: They need to look at getting a good backup.
0: They traded him to, originally Philadelphia traded him to Toronto, and mm-hmm. then Toronto traded him for someone else.
1: I think you're right on that. But yeah, my big thing with Ottawa here is they're going to take a step back.
0: Yeah, I think so.
1: And it's sad to see, too, because you want them to be in contention again. I have them seventh. I'll say it right now.
0: I also have them seventh.
1: I have seventh in the Atlantic.
0: There's
1: going to be one team below them, and I bet you were agreeing because most of our standings have actually aligned perfectly.
0: Yes.
1: And we're actually going to talk about that team that's at eight right now. The Detroit Red Wings.
0: Yikes.
1: Ooh, Detroit.
0: Detroit, Detroit, Detroit.
1: The eyes are playing this. The eyes are playing that. What's your plan now, Iserman?
0: Stevie Y.
1: You're out.
0: You are not making anything here.
1: Dubs, looking at this, other than Larkin, I don't think they have a true top six center in the league.
0: I have to agree.
1: Top six on any team.
0: I agree.
1: Andrew Copp's a bottom. Marco Kasper's like a good fourther. Nate Danielson, no idea who that is. JT Compson, yeah. My thing is if you're a team that we just mentioned, like Boston, that has no fourth line center, hit up Detroit because they got four of them.
0: Yep. Man, I don't know.
1: There's so much promise.
0: They lost Patrick Kane. I mean, but Kane really wasn't doing anything with them.
1: No, but that's a big problem.
0: It's still a big loss. DeBrincat has been okay. I mean,
1: he's not good without Kane.
0: He's not good without Kane. I agree. And then you got Andrew Copp. I don't like on this top line.
1: Dylan Larkin's injured. They strip him of his captaincy.
0: Yep.
1: Did they give it to Mo Sider yet? Is that confirmed?
0: No, they didn't yet.
1: I feel like they're going to give it to Sider.
0: They're going to give it to Mo Sider.
1: Yeah.
0: Mo Sider and Lucas Raymond are two of my favorite people in the league.
1: Yeah.
0: And they're so fun to watch on the ice together. But, like, you got to know. But Sider and Raymond are just so fun to watch.
1: Yeah, it's... This team, like, if you're looking at this team 2 years ago, Dubs, we were looking at this team and we're like, this is going to be a top two or top three team behind Tampa Bay and the Atlantic. And their fall off is just crazy.
0: Has to be studied.
1: Iserman gets kicked out this season. That doesn't look good. Their goaltending, hate their goaltending.
0: John Gibson and
1: they traded Sebastian Kosa. Didn't get that move at all. He's going to be a really promising goalie, in my opinion. I love Raymond. Raymond's going to be a 100-point guy in this league. I'll tell you that right now. He might actually hit 100 this season. He's really good. He's not going to get 100 with Andrew Copp as a center, though. I'll tell you that right now.
0: Yeah, for sure.
1: But yeah, I like Emmett Finney, too. I think Finney's a guy who shows a lot of promise. MBN, Michael Branson, Nagard. I like him as well. I think that's another. Like, their young guys are there, but you need these young guys to take the step. You need them to take over, and I don't think Detroit's going to happen.
0: Real quickly, the person I see taking a step on this defensive core for the Red Wings is
1: Axel Sandin Pelika.
0: Bang.
1: Love that kid.
0: Love that kid, too. I think he's going to step up a lot
1: this
0: year.
1: Simon Evanson might also. Like, again, they have a sneaky good D-core.
0: Yeah.
1: Like, I like Sider. I like Edvinson. I like Pelika. Falk's all right. Again, he's a guy that can give you something. Ben Chiarot. When did they get Chiarot?
0: They've had Chiarot for a while.
1: Like, that's a good ad. I don't like Albert Johansson. No idea who that is. But
0: Justin Falk is Justin Falk.
1: Yeah, I mean, this team's just so bad compared to all the other Atlantic
0: It's very,
1: teams.
0: Very streaky.
1: This team's going to be bad. I'm telling you, without Dylan Larkin in this lineup, I have a feeling they dropped their first five games. I'll say that right now. They're going to be one of those teams that's like 0-4-1 coming in on their sixth game.
0: Yeah. I have Detroit in dead last.
1: 8-8-8-8-8. Which then brings up our next team. These two teams are so interesting to talk. These are the fun teams here, Dubs. Detroit was even kind of fun, too. The Florida Panthers. You thought they were already good. They got even better. They traded for Brady Tkachuk. They gave up their pick to add the Tkachuk brothers to a team. Trade low-key makes no sense, if I'm being honest. Like, they didn't need a guy like Brady. Oh, but we're just going to get him anyway. And now their top six is Brady Tkachuk, Alexander Barkov, Sam Reinhart, Carter Verhaeghe, Sam Bennett, and Matthew Tkachuk.
0: And now
1: all all-stars. And I have all won awards.
0: Now you have the Bash brothers on the team.
1: On a line. That's crazy. Then your third line is Anton Lindell. I don't know who Sandis Villeman is. Etu Listerainen's gross, though.
0: Listerainen's great. And then Garnet Hathaway, Lars Eller, and Nate Schwint?
1: No. I have Bontuka Imama. No idea who that is.
0: Cole Schwint. I have.
1: Okay.
0: I have
1: but
0: him.
1: Yeah, I like this team, man.
0: Yeah, and the D pair gets even better.
1: They lost Evan Rodriguez, which I think is going to be a big blow.
0: Now,
1: to
0: that's
1: six.
0: To their bottom six, yes. Evan Rodriguez had the speed. He had the agility. He was a great player.
1: But, dude, they add a guy in Dmitry Kulikov to this team, too, in the offseason.
0: I mean, come on, Dmitry Kulikov is just,
1: like,
0: he's up
1: like
0: there in age.
1: This D-core is gross. They're going to bully you. They don't need a score. They just need to beat you up, which is what they're going to do. You have Gustav Forsling, Aaron Ekblad, Nico Mikkola, Seth Jones, Dmitry Kulikov, Ratko Gudas. I'll tell you what, Dubs, that Seth Jones trade is looking really, really good.
0: Yeah, in the eyes of everybody now, that Seth Jones trade to the Blackhawks. Spencer Knight for Seth Jones?
1: Yeah.
0: Yikes.
1: But I think, also, Brad Marchand's also injured in that lineup. We forgot to say his name.
0: Yeah.
1: The other big thing, though, is we forgot to talk about goaltending. They lost Sergei Bobrovsky to the next team we're going to talk about, and Jacob Markstrom is forced to take his place. They traded Spencer Knight.
0: Welcome back to South Beach, Jacob Markstrom.
1: That's the only area I'm a little worrisome. They could trade for Hellebuck, which they're the LA Dodgers then of the NHL if they get Hellebuck.
0: I think they'll keep Markstrom. Trade Schmid.
1: Trade Schmid, yeah. But again, this team doesn't really need a good goalie.
0: No, they don't. Markstrom's a great goalie.
1: They'll be fine.
0: I think they'll be fine without him. But again, here's the thing with the Panthers. I think they're also very streaky. They're a streaky team.
1: No.
0: I think so.
1: This team's going to rattle off 20-4 through their first 25 games.
0: The thing with the Panthers is they can't stay healthy.
1: No, they can't. That's a good point. They're the Vegas now of the East.
0: Yeah.
1: I can see that. I still have the Panthers finishing third, though.
0: I have them finishing third.
1: Right now,
0: as well.
1: I have Montreal, Buffalo, and then Florida's making their way back into the playoffs.
0: I also have Florida in third.
1: Okay, the last team we need to talk about, the team that arguably made the most moves this offseason. They got lucky with the ping pong balls to start. That made their offseason really good.
0: They did.
1: I don't know what to think about this team. Like, I'll be completely honest. It would not surprise me if this team won the Atlantic. It wouldn't surprise me if they bottom out and didn't make the playoffs again.
0: And
1: I do not know what to expect with this team.
0: I don't know what to expect with the Toronto Maple Leafs here. The Leafs are... They're just weird.
1: On paper, they should be good.
0: They're
1: on paper, they should
0: weird,
1: get 90.
0: Weird
1: they
0: team to watch. On paper, yes. Will they? I don't think so. I think they're going to be a little bit bottom, depending on how they are. Maybe they'll get 90 points, depending on how competitive the East is. But
1: right. We'll start off with the big move. They start by getting Gavin McKenna.
0: That's
1: with
0: big.
1: The first overall pick.
0: We knew he was going to go first.
1: This kid has been hyped. I think their entire season rests on his shoulders, and I will say that. It also does play a part with Matthews, but I think Gavin McKenna is going to go back to the A by Christmas. I've been saying this. I do not think he's ready. I saw him play in college. If that happens, I don't think Toronto is going to be in a good spot.
0: Yes.
1: Now, if McKenna stays with this team and he can put up 60 points in his rookie year and almost win the Calder, yeah, this team's going to be really good. I don't know what to expect.
0: I don't know what to expect here. You know what I don't like about this team? Their bottom six. Their bottom six is very weak.
1: Oh, I disagree. Easton Cowan should be in their top six. They just have so much depth that they're okay with that. Colton Sissons, love that pick. Nick Paul, they grab him from Tampa. Another great pick.
0: Dakota Josh.
1: Steven Lorenz has been with this team forever. He's really helpful. Teddy Bluger. I love their bottom six.
0: I don't really like it.
1: They have one of the most complete teams, like legitimately top to bottom. They have a really complete team. I love their fourth line dubs. Give me a Brandon Duhame, Steven Lorenz bottom line. I'm okay with that.
0: Steven Lorenz, I forgot he was on this team. I didn't even see him.
1: They also have Brandon Duhame right now down there.
0: I have Duhame in the starting six.
1: And I love Duhame. He was so good with Minnesota a few years ago.
0: And then their goaltending. We got to talk about this. Sergei Bobrovsky.
1: I want to talk about their D pairs before we talk about
0: Go ahead. Go ahead. Go ahead.
1: Don't worry. We'll get there. They also make the biggest signing of free agency, and then they grab Darren Radish. I like that move for them. They way overpay. You're going to have to do that, though. I don't think Radish is ever going to get as many points as he did this last season. But you needed to swing for the fences and get a guy like that. So now their top pairing is Darren Radish and OEL. That, again, Dubs, what am I going to say? That's a second pairing on any other team.
0: Mm-hmm.
1: I'm not sold on that. The only thing that makes me okay with that is the fact that Jake McCabe and Chris Tanev is a second pairing on every other team. So they basically have two second pairings.
0: Yep.
1: I'm totally okay with that.
0: And then Morgan Riley.
1: Their third pairing isn't terrible either.
0: Morgan Riley, he's the veteran. And then Troy Stetcher, do you have?
1: I have a Mel Andre.
0: I
1: think he's a guy from the Mariners, the Marlins.
0: The Marlies. I have Troy Stetcher. Troy Stetcher is very good.
1: Interesting.
0: That's a veteran pair right there, 32-year-old pair. Morgan Riley is a great – he's been on the Leafs for years. We know this.
1: I'm going to tell you this, though. Bruins fans, look out for the Leafs. You own their pick in 2027 no matter what. Meaning if this team plays like crap and say they get another bottom top five pick, the Bruins get their pick, which would be very, very interesting.
0: Yeah.
1: So we'll see what happens with them. You want to talk about it. I want to talk about it, too. Let's talk about their goaltending tandem. Sergei Bobrovsky and Anthony Stolarz.
0: 3 years of Sergei Bobrovsky. This is a great move for them. And they just re-signed Anthony Stolarz. Stolarz was leading this team last year. He did not get any help in front of him. None. But the year before that, Toronto was good.
1: And him and Joseph Woll were a big part of that.
0: Yes. And now Woll's gone. Sergei Bobrovsky takes the starting job for $7 million for 3 years. So here, what do you think about Sergei Bobrovsky here? Do you think like he's getting too old? And do you think
1: this is another problem with this team. If you were to tell me today that Sergei Bobrovsky could win another Vezina, I have nothing to tell you that you're wrong. Like I could see that happening. But if you were to also tell me that Sergei Bobrovsky is going to have a sub 900 save percentage, I could agree with that. I don't know what to expect with him, Dubs.
0: Yeah,
1: that's
0: I don't know what to expect
1: There could be a world where there's one more year of Sergei playoff Bobrovsky where he's jumping behind him, landing on his elbow, trying to get the puck out.
0: And
1: I could see that.
0: I don't think he would have been anywhere where he is right now without that 2023 Panthers team. That 2023 Panthers team
1: was also good on that team.
0: He was.
1: Which a lot of people forget.
0: Yeah, he was good, but to start those playoffs, he was not their starter. He was brought in the middle of that Bruins series, and that was his revival. He became the star Vezina where he is right now, and the way everybody's talking about him.
1: Right, but my biggest thing with Bobrovsky and why I believe in him so much is he shut down the Oilers in two consecutive years.
0: Yeah.
1: In both of those series, went to seven games. Like, the Oilers fought back. You had to save the top two goal scorers on the planet, and he was able to do it, dude.
0: Yeah.
1: That's why, like, I think... Okay, maybe he's going to be a little older. I think this season's a win if you're a Leafs fan. If Bobrovsky can give you a 9-10 and say Solars can give you a 9-0, I think that's a win. I think you got what you needed out of your D-core.
0: Yeah, and I mean, Sergei Bobrovsky, he's one of the best. He's one of the best Russian goalies of all time. He's the quickest and youngest.
1: He should have retired as a Panther. I don't get that.
0: I think
1: still
0: so.
1: This day, but it's whatever.
0: The youngest goalie to ever reach 300 wins.
1: Yeah, I forgot about that. That's a good point. This is another reason why I wish we had the Tandem of the Year award, because this is a tandem that could win it.
0: Yeah.
1: Like, realistically, this is another tandem that I think could win it. I think it's going to be really interesting. I like this team a lot.
0: See where it takes us.
1: This team is so interesting. Right now, I'm going to say that they make the playoffs. Well, no, because I have one in Montreal, two in Buffalo. Three, I said, was Florida.
0: We disagreed on one.
1: Four, I said, was Boston.
0: Five,
1: I had Tampa.
0: Yeah, I have them sixth. I have to put them sixth.
1: This is hard, dude.
0: I don't have them making the playoffs.
1: You know what? For the fun of it, we're doing it. Swap them in Boston for me.
0: Oh,
1: I think Tampa. I think Toronto's going to win. Going to be in the playoffs.
0: I don't think so. I think they're going.
1: I think Toronto can make the playoffs.
0: I think without Gavin McKenna, they are going to fail.
1: And you think he's also going to be bad this year?
0: And I think he's going to be bad this year.
1: We'll see what happens with McKenna. I think it's going to be really interesting. But yeah, that's going to just about do it for this episode. We broke down the entire Atlantic. In my opinion, I think this is going to be the toughest division in the entire NHL by far.
0: 100%. The most competitive by far.
1: It's going to be the most competitive division. It's going to be really interesting to see what happens. You're listening to This is the Weekend Show. We still have one more episode this week. Haven't done it yet, but it's going to be our Pacific Division preview. And you better believe I'm going to have a lot of fun with that one. Very interesting division. They have, in my opinion, the two probably worst teams in the league on it. Could add two more. It's going to be really interesting to see what the Pacific Division has in store. Tune in for the next episode of Off the Iron to see that. Dubs, any closing thoughts?
0: Any closing thoughts? I got to say, the East is going to be tough to see this year.
1: It's going
0: to
1: be really hard.
0: All righty. So this has been the breakdown of the Atlantic Division in the NHL. Stay tuned for our Pacific Division breakdown in our next episode. Till then, you've been listening to Off the Iron, though.
1: And have a good weekend. Definitely check out the Pacific Division preview out on Spotify at Off the Iron with the IC Radio Archives. And give that a listen. But for now, I'm Ethan Fave.
0: I'm Alex Dubner.
1: And we'll be saying, keep shooting pucks.
0: Off the Iron.

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You just heard Opening Night by Arctic Monkeys, and before that you heard... What'd you hear? Pop a Plane by Tegan and Sarah, and Free Fall by Eves Wilder. Coming up next, you'll be hearing some songs from Picture Plane and Ben Stiller, but before that, here is 7 Years Since the Fall by Middle Satire. I'm DJ Heebie Jeebie, and you're listening to the voice of Ithaca College.

You just heard Heaven is a State of Mind by Picture Plane. And before that, you heard Always on My Mind by Ben Stiller and 7 Years Since the Fall by Middle Satire. Hey y'all, it's DJ Heebie-Jeebie. Yet again, who else would it be on a Friday morning? Yeah. In recent news, I have started hiding little plastic babies around the VIC studio for the DJs to find. You know, as station manager, I want to, like, boost... What's the word? Not incentive. Motivation? No, not motivation. I don't know. We'll go with motivation for now, but that's like the worst word I can use for this. But interaction. Yes, I want to interact more with my DJs, and what better way to do it than hiding fake babies around, plastic babies around the studio for them to find their prize, you may ask. It'll be a nice crisp high five from me, because I don't have the money to spend on something else, which is okay, but yeah. Anyway, I think you want to hear the music coming up. You do. So coming up next, you'll be hearing some songs from Joyce Manor and Danny Ridey. But before that, you'll be hearing another song from Massive Attack. But for all those, here is Jive by Sorry. I'm DJ Heebie-Jeebie, and you're listening to The Best of What's Next right here on The Vic.

0: just heard Wildflowers by Joyce Manor, and before that you heard Overshine by Danny Riotty and Teardrop by Massive Attack and Jive by Sorry. Coming up next, you'll be hearing songs from June and Lord and Beth and Blue, all of which are coming after these messages. I'm DJ Heebie-Jeebie. 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

just heard... oh my. You just heard Wink by June, and before that you heard Yellow Flicker Beat by Lord and Beth and Blue with Mystery Chains. Coming up next, you'll be hearing songs from Social Cinema and The Killers, but before that, here is Holiday Inn by Bloodchill. I'm DJ Heebie-Jeebie. Stick around for another hour to listen to the best of what's next right here on The Vic.

You just heard You Want My Love by Social Cinema and Read My Mind by The Killers. And before that, you heard Holiday Inn by Blood Chill. Hey, y'all. It's DJ HeebieGB. Yeah, again. Don't forget to follow us on our social media at VIC Radio. We have a Twitter, Instagram, and Facebook. I don't know if we've really used the Facebook, but we have it. Again, you can find us on all those platforms at VIC Radio. I hope you know how to spell that because you're here right now. If you want me to get Tweet of the Week, I highly recommend checking out the Twitter because I just posted like less than an hour ago. Something very entertaining, very funny, I think, anyway. And I would like Tweet of the Week, or most liked tweet. Anyway, that's besides the point. If you ever want to call into the station to talk to a DJ on air, not on air, but to talk to a DJ in the studio, you can call in at 607-274-1059. Again, that is 607-274-1059. All right. So, coming up next, music-wise, you'll be hearing songs from Traitors and Cage the Elephant. But here is Lost Your Ghost by 2 Feet. I'm DJ HeebieGB, and you're listening to The Vic.

0: outfit and Lost Your Ghost by 2 Feet. Coming up next, you'll be hearing songs from Queen Anne, Lord Huron, and Freak Slug, all of which are coming up after these messages. I'm DJ Huey Jeeby, and you're listening to the best of what's next right here on VIC Radio.
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You just heard Watch Me Win It by Queen Anne. And before that, you heard Frozen Pines by Lord Huron and Shiver by Freak Slug. Okay. Hey, y'all. It's me again. I'm back. Crazy, right? Yeah. So, okay. I guess with this last long break, might as well talk about what I did last night, which very minimal. It's nothing like crazy at all. Like, oh yeah, I went out in the town. That's crazy. Not this. Anyway, I was just scrolling on TikTok, as one does when they're trying to procrastinate homework, you know? So when I was scrolling on TikTok, I came across this one video of like different metal genres. And you know, I can get down with some metal every now and then, you know, like I can listen to some, very minimal, but yeah, so I watch it because I love like different music genres, like hearing what they are. And it goes from like heaviest or least heavy to like heaviest in the video. I'm trying to figure out how to word this, but like the very end of said video was of like some kind of gore grind song. Never in my life have I heard that. Never in my life will I listen to that. But, you know, I don't judge. I don't judge. It was just not something I had ever heard before. And yeah. I genuinely don't have anything else to say about it other than like it was crazy. And I made my dad watch the video as well. So he's not even really listening today, but shout out dad for watching the video, I guess. Crazy. Anyway, just wanted to mention that because, you know, why not? Anyway, coming up next, you'll be hearing songs from Honey, I'm Home, Sarah Kinsley, and Lumineers, all of which are coming up after You and I by Alice Phoebe Lou. I'm DJ Heebie Jeebie, and you're listening to The Vic.

0: You just heard Pretty by Honey, I'm Home. And before that, Oh No Darling by Sarah Kinsley and Life in the City by The Lumineers and You and I by Alice Phoebe Liu. Coming up next, we'll be hearing some songs from Hater and Constant Smiles. But before that, here is Party Line by Paula Kelly. I've been DJ Heebie-Jeebie. Thank you for tuning in. Listen to me talk right here on The Voice of Ithaca College, The Vic. The Vic.
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0: That was Angel Cupid by Hader to start off the top of our noon hour here on VIC Radio, the best of what's next. It's me again, DJ Theo, bringing you through another 2 hours of great indie alternative music right here on the Vic. Let's jump right back in the... It's the first time I'm speaking today, not actually, but it's Friday. I'm still waking up, to be perfectly honest with y'all. But regardless, we've got lots of great indie on the way. Beck, Launder, and the Noise coming up, as well as Summer Cult. And right now, Sammy Ray and the Friends. We've got Closer to You right here on VIC Radio, the best of what's next.
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You just heard Bent Up by Peck Louder and The Noise. Before that, Ship to Sail by Summer Cult. And before that, was Sammy Ray and the Friends with Closer to You. 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

0: That was Three More Days by Ray Montagne. Before that, Wu-Tang by They Might Be Giants. And before that, 100 Unread Messages by Gruff Reese. We're halfway through our 12 o'clock hour here on VIC Radio, the best of what's next. We've got lots more great music coming up, courtesy of the Dahmers, Gabby Moreno, and Kate LeBon here on VIC Radio, your indie alternative, the best of what's next. Right now, more great stuff. Right after this, here is your live ABC News.
1: Good afternoon. It is currently 62 degrees at 1231 on Ithaca South Hill. For VIC News, I'm Kartiki Saringer. Police divers have found the body of a patient off the coast of California. This morning, authorities have reported to have found the victim of a medical helicopter crash near the Catalina Islands. After searching for almost a day and about 150 square miles, the Los Angeles County Sheriff's Department recovered the wreckage. The helicopter had five people on board and went down shortly after takeoff. First responders pulled the other four passengers from the water on Wednesday night. While the pilot and a nurse died, another medic and a male passenger were hospitalized. A co-pilot in a fly-to-buy flight stabbed the captain in an attempt to crash the plane. On Wednesday, a jetliner heading to Dubai from Tel Aviv made an emergency landing in Saudi Arabia after the hijacking. While it is not clear what motivated the attack, Israeli Prime Minister Benjamin Netanyahu said the attacker was an Omani national and was being interrogated during his arrest. Fly-to-Buy has suspended its flights to and from Israel as the conflict de-escalates. A man was dragged to death on the New York subway after his bag got stuck on the door. During the Monday evening rush, Yap Boahin was exiting a Brooklyn subway station when his shopping bag got snagged in the closing doors. Police pronounced him dead at the scene after being pulled on the track and found unconscious and unresponsive. The Metropolitan Transportation Authority has said that both the train operator and conductor have been removed from service, as is routine while the investigation runs on. The City of Ithaca has been selected to participate in a series of national initiatives to respond to homelessness. The city is one of seven communities across the United States that will work with New York University's Housing Solutions Lab. Including monthly sessions until February of next year, participants will evaluate and compare the existing homeless response systems, looking for areas of improvement. This announcement comes soon after Ithaca officials have brought up a proposal to create one-room shelters for those experiencing homelessness in the city. Although both the program and the local plans are in early stages, Mayor Robert Cantelmo has expressed that this opportunity will be a learning experience. And now, for your Central New York weather. Today's showers will likely end before 1 p.m., and the day will remain cloudy with highs in the 60s. Though there is a 60% chance of precipitation, the wind will become calm later at night, with lows in the mid-40s. Tomorrow morning will be foggy, though the day clears to become sunny with highs in the mid-60s. Tomorrow night will be clear, with the lows in the 40s and a calm wind. Sunday will be mostly sunny, with winds in the 5 to 10 mile per hour range and highs in the upper 60s. It is currently 62 degrees on Ithaca South Hill. For VSC News, I'm Kartiki Saringer.
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Oh no, wrong station again. I knew I was going to do it at some point. This is not WICB. This is VIC Radio, the best of what's next in the alternative tunes. That was Underdog by the Dahmers. Before that, Dance the Night Away by Gabby Moreno. Before that, Short Skirt, Long Jacket by Cake. And before that, Always the Same by Kate LeBond featuring St. Vincent. We've got lots more great indie alternative tunes coming up, courtesy of Bobby Storm right now. We're going to hear from Great Lakes Swimmers. This is One More Dance Around the Sun here on VIC Radio, the best of what's next.

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We Can't Forget Him by Bobby Storm. Before that, One More Dance Around the Sun by Great Lakes Swimmers. This is your home for the best of indie alternative music, BIC Radio, Ithaca College. I'm DJ Theo. We've got one more song to wrap up our 12 o'clock hour here, but stick around. I've got a whole nother hour of great indie alternative tunes in the 1 o'clock hour here on VIC Radio. We've got our last song here. It's Hot Pants by Debbie Sings. 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

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You just heard Meaning Business by Wendy Eisenberg to start off the top of our 1 o'clock hour here on VIC Radio, the best of what's next. I'm DJ Theo bringing you through another hour here. More great tunes are on the way. We've got Hearts, Pooches, and right now Ambrosia by Rosie Tucker here on VIC Radio, the best of what's next.

That was Not Sorry by Soft Cult. Before that, The Lie by Hearts. And before that, Friends, the TV show by Pooches, right here on VIC Radio. The best of what's next. We've got a bunch of great indie alt stuff coming your way, courtesy of Sufjan Stevens, Inner Wave, and right now, Los Angeles by Luke Seidel Singh here on 92 WICB. Dang, I always keep messing up the stations. 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

0: 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Sufjan Stevens, that was Opie's Funeral Song. Before that was Madre by Inner Wave. And before that was Los Angeles by Luke Seidel Sig. This is VIC Radio, the best of what's next. Lots of great indie alternative tunes are coming your way. 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
1: Reluctantly crouched at the starting line. Engines pumping and thumping in time. The green light flashes, the flags go up, churning and burning.

VIC Radio, the best of what's next. Take Me Away by Layla McCullough. Before that, The Distance by Cake. Before that, Red Chair by Scab. And before that, Travelers by Swallowed Sun. We are almost to the end of our 1 o'clock hour here. More Indie Alternative is on the way. Let's hop right back into it. American Football is coming up. Some new music from them. And right now we've got Teardrops by The XX here on VIC Radio, the best of what's next.

VIC Radio, the best of what's next. You just heard No Feeling by American Football. Before that was Teardrops by The XX. Before that, Take Me Away by Layla McCullough. We've got a couple more songs to wrap up our 1 o'clock hour here, but I'm gonna leave it there. I've been DJ Thiel. Thank you so much for listening. We've got more great indie alt coming up here on VIC Radio. We've got Hot and Heavy by Lucy Dacus and Mr. Marketer by Haley. Hey and Derek's? Oh my goodness. Hey and Derek's and Max Garcia Conover. Goodness, that was a mouthful. Mr. Marketer by Haley. Hey and Drenix and Max Garcia Conover. Oh my goodness. Here on VIC Radio, the best of what's next. I'm DJ Theo. Signing off. I will see you next week here on The Vic.

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0: At VIC, the Voice of Ithaca College, we prioritize diversity and inclusion. 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
5: The Carolina Hurricanes have won the Stanley Cup for the second time. He's going to gamble and go off. Here come the Wild. 3-on-2. 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And a chance now for Vekslund. Celebrini. Celebrini in. Score!
6: 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It is fair, but it came back to Yandel. 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
7: Major circulating up high. Figueres into the circle. Cross ice to Major. Major refeed. Score! Cornell takes the lead.
1: And everything in between. It's time to start shooting pucks off the iron. Now your hosts, Ethan LaFave and Alex Dubner.
8: 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I'm your host, Ethan LaFave, joined alongside my co-host, Alex Dubs Dubner. Dubs, preseason is back. Excuse me. Hockey is back. How are we feeling right now?
9: I am super excited. It's the fall. Today is the first day of fall as we are pre-recording this episode. I am so excited. Hockey season is back. The best time of the year is a common. And again, it's just a great time to become a hockey fan and be a hockey fan, as this is the golden age of hockey right now.
8: It is the golden age. You're taking a stab at their advertising that they've been doing

0: for years now, it feels. But yeah, we're back. Preseason started, I think, last Wednesday. I could be wrong, as we're recording this on the 22nd of September. And opening season opens up on the 29th, so we're almost a week out from opening night. Going to be some really, really fun games later next week. We're finishing up our breakdowns of all 32 teams. We're going to be covering the Atlantic Division today. Then next week we do my division with the Pacific. A lot of interesting things to talk about there. But yeah, this is going to be your Atlantic Division preview. We have a few things we need to cover, though, from the week that was, including Gavin McKenna's debut. Mikael Granlund got the C from Anaheim. That was a very interesting thing. Celebrini maybe not having the C yet. We were kind of talking about in the pre-segment. A lot to discuss. What caught your eye from this last week of NHL stuff?
1: The thing that caught my eye for sure, this is kind of a niche one, but I'm going to say that the Canadiens and Maple Leafs played two games at the same time last week on Thursday. I thought that was very weird, didn't you?
0: I kind of like it. I mean, you see, what I've been really, really impressed with is how a lot of these preseason games have been, like, sold out.
1: Yeah.
0: Like, you're looking at the Bell Center, which, like, obviously the Bell Center is going to be sold out. But the thing that really got me was that Florida's center was really sold out as well. Where the Panthers play.
1: Yeah, Amerant Bank Arena, that one is where the Panthers play. And, yeah, usually you're right there. I mean, everybody in Florida usually just comes around for the regular season, not really the preseason.
0: Yeah.
1: But now, though, you're right.
0: There was quite a crowd there for Brady Tkachuk's three goals, I believe.
1: I looked at some of Brady Tkachuk's goals, and there was a decent crowd. I mean, and again, the Panthers are a team, like if a team like the Bruins or the Rangers are coming to town, it's overloaded with those fans, and there really was a lot of fans there.
0: Yeah, hats off to the NHL for really upping sales drives and stuff like that and tickets to get to the games.
1: And the extended season is really wanting people.
0: I think it looks really good. I mean, you wrap up training camp rather quickly. Again, you only have each team's only playing four or five games of preseason hockey, and then they're going.
1: That's correct.
0: As we're recording this, I think the Sharks have already started playing their game tonight. They're playing off against the Golden Knights, and Ivar Stenberg is going to be in this one, which I'm really, really curious to see. This will be his first preseason game.
1: Again, this is...
0: They don't start till 10 tonight, so I'm good.
1: Again, the way they do preseason now is, like, they always use it for their, like, training camp guys.
0: The young players. But another thing I noticed, too, is it's, like, always the home team will play, like, their best guys.
1: Yeah.
0: So, like, the other night, obviously, I'm watching the Ducks and Sharks game on Sunday, which is the Sharks' very first preseason game. The Ducks had, like, everybody on that one. They had Kreider playing, because Kreider's not on the Ducks anymore. But they had Cutter Gauthier playing.
1: Yep.
0: They had, I think, their second string goalie was playing. They had Leo Carlson playing. They had all of their D guys playing. Like, they just sold out for this very first game.
1: And I can attest to that. I watched some of the Rangers game yesterday.
0: But the home teams are what I'm saying. Teams always do it.
1: That's what I'm saying. The Rangers were playing the Devils. The Devils played all their star players.
0: The Devils played theirs, too. Interesting.
1: Yep. And the Rangers played all their secondary players.
0: Well, I noticed, like, most of the, like, the away games for preseason, like if it's not at that team's barn, obviously, I've noticed that those teams normally, like, don't suit up their best guys. Like the Sharks are our number one defender with Sam Dickinson. Like, Dickinson's probably our second or our third. Like, I wouldn't say he's, like, our number one, but even more was, like, some of the other players that they're trying to prove. Like, our first line was not, like, our NHL guys. They were, like, some of the guys
1: from the A,
0: the Canadian major juniors. Yeah, some of the guys from the A, stuff like that.
1: Yeah, I see that, and that usually happens in the preseason. I can attest to some of this. There is definitely a lot of, I think one of the games for the preseason for Montreal, actually, like the one that was happening two times at once between the Maple Leafs and the Habs, one of them was meant for their more so AHL draft picks.
0: Yeah,
1: and then one of them was for their veterans.
0: Right, and that's what you see with preseason. Are some of these AHL guys that put up a ridiculous amount of points, are they ready to take the leap? And this is your chance to prove it. Sometimes it's a yes, sometimes later in the season it'll be a yes, or sometimes it's just a no.
1: And to the folks at home, the lines that we read off for the teams that are just what they're saying the lines will be, since they could change come opening night.
0: Oh, after training camp, I think absolutely they're going to change. I mean, there's a lot of spots I think we're even looking at today. There's spots up for grabs on almost all of these teams. I would say the Atlantic, more than any other division, has, like, way less spots.
1: I'd say the Atlantic has so much depth.
0: Well, the Atlantic is so strong. Yeah. And you're going to list off all these teams. Again, we were talking in the pre-show. We were, like, going over the teams, and we're like, there's not a bad team on this list. Like,
1: no.
0: The Atlantic is going to be brutal to face this year.
1: And again, we keep saying it every single week. The East will be so much better than the West this year and more competitive. So
0: teams from the West are going to barely squeak in. Every East team is going to have to like win their wins every night in and night out.
1: Yep.
0: But yeah, it should be really interesting. Dubs, just your thoughts on the Anaheim Ducks naming Mikael Granlund the captain of their team after they signed Leo Carlson for the bat.
1: Now, you said you don't like this one.
0: I don't like this one at all.
1: I'm pretty like so-and-so on it. Is he a good choice for it? No, I don't think Mikael Granlund is the guy to lead your team. But in the way of what the Ducks are thinking here, I do like it only because Mikael Granlund is a veteran player in the league. He's been around his number of teams. So I think that Mikael Granlund is the right choice as a veteran player, but as an overall player, I don't think he's the guy to lead the Ducks.
0: Yeah, I think that's a little weird. And then the other thing that's weird to me is that his deal is expiring in two seasons.
1: Yeah, which is weird. And again, like,
0: yeah.
1: But there's some other teams that have done something like that too. Like,
0: right. No, I get that. But my thing is if we're going to sign Leo Carlson for the bag, we're going to hope that he stays in Anaheim. Again, none of what happened was his fault. So I'm like, I think this move shows even more that the Anaheim Ducks are really up against Cutter Gauthier and Leo Carlson.
1: Yeah.
0: Like, they do not like them right now.
1: Oh, also, I mean, you have Cutter Gauthier come in from a guy that did not want to be on the Philadelphia Flyers, like, and he comes to the Ducks really requesting that trade hard, and the Ducks got rid of Jamie Drysdale in that trade.
0: Yeah, for him, yeah. Like they're expecting him to be a 40-goal guy this year.
1: That's what they expect out of Cutter Gauthier. If Cutter Gauthier wants to go to a different team, they expect the guy that's requesting a trade to put up numbers for that team.
0: Yeah, I'm just really confused why we're handing it to some veteran who I think Mikael Granlund, I mean, I love him. I loved his time with San Jose. I think he's already 33 years old. He already has 2 years left on his contract. Like, I get we want to give it to an older guy who's experienced. I completely get that. Why not give it to like a guy like Pavel Mitnikov or some other guy in the locker room? Like, this is something I saw the other day, and it's really important. Your captain on your team does not need to be your most skilled guy. I think that's something that gets overlooked all the time
1: nowadays. This is definitely overlooked. Like, look at the Islanders. I'm using them as an example. Anders Lee, captain for years, was not their most skilled guy.
0: Doesn't put up the most points, doesn't put up the most goals or assists.
1: Yeah. Jacob Trouba, captain of the Rangers.
0: Yeah, another guy. But that's what I'm saying, Dubs, is like, when was the last time any of these teams, well, I guess Granlund is kind of like this guy.
1: Yeah.
0: But when is the last time that a team has chosen a captain and it wasn't their star player? Like, you look at Chicago, they chose Bedard. We already have different feelings about that. The Sharks are probably going to choose Celebrini. Again, Celebrini's a different mold than these guys. Like, I don't think Bedard's a leader. But that's something else. And then again, you look at the Devils. Who's the Devils captain? Is it Hischier?
1: Nico Hischier, and he's
0: like,
1: not even
0: I think Hischier's the right call.
1: Hischier's the right call.
0: But there are guys that are going to say Jack Hughes should deserve it, which
1: no,
0: I disagree with.
1: I disagree with Jack Hughes because I don't think Jack Hughes has the locker room energy that Nico Hischier has. So I think Nico Hischier's 100% the right choice as the Devils captain. There are some that come to mind. I just can't think of them right now because I'm blanking on some.
0: Connor McDavid, obviously, for the Oilers.
1: There's some that have chosen, like Nick Foligno last year, I guess.
0: Yeah. Oh, no, there's guys across the league who have like chosen that over them. I mean, I would say if you even look at Utah, I'd say Clayton Keller's kind of going to the back half of his prime.
1: I don't even think Dylan Larkin. No, Dylan Larkin was captain, right?
0: Dylan Larkin, yeah. He lost the captain.
1: He lost the C. This season.
0: Yeah.
1: So, but yeah, I still don't know what's happening with Dylan Larkin. He's still technically on the Red Wings, but we'll see what happens with him coming up. But should we get into the Atlantic Division here?
0: Yeah, we can definitely check it out.
1: Let's do it. We're going to start as we've been going the order of how these teams have been going last year. So we are going to start with the winners and one of the best teams in the East last year, the Buffalo Sabres. Never in a million years would I think that they would have been first place in the Atlantic Division, but they proved themselves.
0: Crazy turnaround. And we were again talking about it before. This is a team on paper I really, really like with the moves that they did this offseason. I really like the guys they have coming up. They have so many picks in their war chest too, meaning if they need to make a move to get a guy in a Dylan Larkin, if they need to make a move to get another big name guy, they can totally do it. You look at their core is so young too. Like, they're going to be really good for years to come.
1: And I kept saying it all throughout last year as well. Once the Sabres got a new GM, they started getting wins. started making the right moves, such as Josh Doan.
0: Olin Zellweger
1: came in this offseason, so I'm excited about that. And Olin Zellweger came from the Ducks, I believe, right?
0: Yeah, Zellweger got traded over, which is a really, really weird trade in my opinion. He got flipped on over to Buffalo for, I want to say, not the Ducks pick, because that was part of the McTavish trade. It was a trade before the draft.
1: Yeah.
0: It was like a late round first, I think, that Buffalo still had that they traded for him and something else.
1: Yeah.
0: And then I think the Ducks might have flipped that pick in the McTavish trade or something like that.
1: Yeah. I mean, if you're looking at the Sabres have so much depth coming in.
0: They have a ton of depth. And the other thing for me is these young guys that they have too.
1: Yes, and they just re-signed two of the big young guys. Again, they just re-signed Josh Doan last year, and this offseason they just recently re-signed Zach Benson, which we knew they were going to do. We knew they were going to re-sign Zach Benson.
0: Expect Benson. Benson, in my opinion, is a sneaky fantasy pickup. I have Benson putting in around 60 to 70 points this season.
1: Okay.
0: I think he's really going to take a leap. I think this is a guy who is going to be on that first wing with Tage.
1: I really do like that. I like that. They have him right now, according to Puckpedia, they have him right now on the third line as left winger.
0: Yeah, Daily Faceoff does too, which I don't love that. I would have him ahead of Peyton Krebs. I'd have him ahead. I think that line of Benson, Thompson, and Doan is going to be a lethal top line.
1: Yes, I agree with that. I think Benson, Thompson, Doan push down Peyton Krebs down to line two and then push down McLeod to three.
0: Yeah, and the other name on this list that I don't think a lot of people at home know about is this Constant Hellenius.
1: Yep.
0: Hellenius was taken in the 2024 draft. I love this kid. He came over from the K, I believe.
1: Yes, he's from the K.
0: He's a big forward. He's a big power forward kind of guy.
1: Hellenius played absolutely insane in the playoffs. He was the guy for Buffalo in the second round.
0: For the Sabres?
1: Yes.
0: I don't remember Constant Hellenius playing in that.
1: Yeah, he did. He put up some numbers in the playoffs, especially in the second round, if you look at that. Not really the round against Boston. Another guy that was pretty big, Beck Malenstein. Great fourth liner there.
0: Enforcer type of kid.
1: Yep. I like Beck Malenstein. He's a really good fourth liner. He reminds me a lot of, I don't want to say Ryan Reeves because he'll never be Ryan Reeves, but he's similar play style to that. And also, I got to say, it was this defense pair is also great. I mean, you got Dahlin and Samuelson. Olin Zellweger, Owen Power, and then Connor Timmins and Louis Crevier. I think Louis Crevier is going to be a great asset for them.
0: Mm-hmm. So I was doing a little bit of research, Dubs. Hellenius did not play with them in the playoffs last year. He did play for the Rochester Americans, and he still put up 3 points in three games. He spent the entirety of last year in the A, and he put up a point per game with 63 points.
1: I could have sworn he came up in the playoffs.
0: He did play at the start of the regular season, though. He played... he did play in the playoffs. Excuse me. He played in the AHL playoffs and the NHL playoffs.
1: Yeah, he played in the second round, I thought.
0: In four games, he had 2 points. Excuse me.
1: Yeah, he made his name out there. He got two goals, I believe. And he's in the second year of his entry level right now. So
0: he could be a big name. He could be a big second line guy for him.
1: Yep. I think he will be a second liner. But again, for Buffalo, where would you have them ranking for this season?
0: I think they're going to be at one or two right now. I'd probably say they're two. I'd say there's probably one team ahead of them.
1: I'm going to put them at two. I do have also one team ahead of them, and I think we were going to be on the same page of that team that's ahead of them.
0: Yeah, and we'll get to that team in a little bit.
1: Yeah.
0: But yeah.
1: I think Buffalo's going to have another great year. They're here to stay. We saw their playoff crowd last year. Hype, right?
0: Absolute hype. I mean, this is a team that's going to be battling for playoffs for Eastern Conference Finals for the next 5 years, it feels.
1: Yeah.
0: Their window's just now starting to open. It's going to be really interesting.
1: Talking about
0: windows opening versus closing, I think it's time that we segue into our next team, the Tampa Bay Lightning.
1: Yep.
0: Tampa Bay Lightning finished last season second in the Atlantic with 50-26-6 for a points record of 106. This team didn't make a ton of noticeable moves other than adding arguably one of the best defensemen in John Carlson, which was a crazy blockbuster. That's the only move that they needed to make. I don't know about this team this year, Dubs.
1: Now, with Tampa Bay, I feel like they're always a playoff team just because of their coach. John Cooper is the best coach in the in the NHL. We have been over this several times. But I think that you're right, their window is closing, And I don't think John Cooper likes change. He likes to keep the same team that he's building with.
0: Yeah, but the last three seasons, he hasn't had much of the same team. I mean, if you're looking at this D pairing, Hedman's already knocked down to the third.
1: Yeah.
0: Sure, you kept McDonough and Cernak, but who's Maxwell Crozier? Never heard of him. J.J. Mosier's now making the step to that top. And then you have John Carlson now also in the top.
1: Yeah.
0: I like their D pairing. I don't think it's one of the best ones in the Atlantic.
1: No, you're right.
0: It's also super old.
1: Their defense has definitely...
0: Like, the speed is going to be the downfall of this team. I'm telling you that right now.
1: I like their offense. They have one of the most explosive offenses, I think, in the NHL. With Point, Kucherov on
0: that
1: first line.
0: I don't love their bottom six, though.
1: Their bottom six I don't like either. Jeffrey Viel, Semyus Gergensens, and Simon Holt. Is it Holmberg?
0: Pontus Holmberg. Simon's brother.
1: Yeah.
0: Yeah, I don't love this bottom six. I also don't like that Ilya Mikheyev is apparently on their first line. I could be wrong with that. It could be Brandon Hagel.
1: And then Morgan Geeky. Oh, Connor Geeky. Oh, my God. I keep messing.
0: And Connor's supposed to be better than him, too.
1: Connor's supposed to be
0: better. I don't know. I think there's also...
1: But Morgan Geeky's right now is like one of the star players on Boston. And trust me, we'll get to Boston today.
0: But I don't think Morgan's going to keep up that pace. That's something we'll talk about when we get to Boston. I don't think Morgan's all that in a bag of chips. I think it'll be really interesting to see. Another thing we kind of forgot about is that Yanni Gourde
1: is also gone.
0: Injured.
1: He is injured. He's not gone. A lot of people forget that he left for Seattle a long time ago. He fits well in this team. So I think he'll be on this bottom six. I honestly think Yanni Gourde will be taken out for Holmberg. Or Yanni Gourde will be put in.
0: Yeah, no, Yanni Gourde will definitely be taking the place. I would expect this team to make some moves at the deadline. I think they're still going to be in the chase. Again, last year was kind of a Cinderella year for them. They had Hagel and Cirelli and guys like that putting up a ridiculous number of points. That point production is not going to happen
1: again
0: this year.
1: And again, you can argue that they did play better in Game 7 against the Habs. They did. They did,
0: but they lost, which I think shows that their window is really starting to close.
1: You're right. They lost. They just ran into a goalie that was better.
0: All I'm saying is I would not be surprised if this team gets off to a very slow start and is maybe 500 by Christmas.
1: Yep.
0: That's my kind of hot take.
1: Vasilevskiy's entering his seventh year.
0: Except I'm not worried about Vasi because this kid behind him, this Dennis Hildeby, he has had a lot of talk from the minors. He was a part of Toronto's system. Toronto traded him over at the draft. Dennis Hildeby, I think, is one of the top five goalie prospects in the entire league. They're putting him up with the Dustin Wolf. They're putting him up with a Jesper Wallstedt. And it'll be very interesting to see how he responds.
1: Ethan, you know I love learning about new goalies because the goaltender is my favorite position to learn about. So I'm excited to see how he plays because he will be their backup this season. And, Vasilevskiy in the net, he's a Vezina Cal.
0: Yeah, again, Hildeby last year, if you're looking at his numbers, Dubs, he appeared in 20 games for Toronto and had a .914 save percentage.
1: Yes, he, because
0: .286 goal
1: Toronto was also dealing with a bunch of injuries last year. But, again, I have Tampa Bay finishing fourth in the division.
0: This division's so stacked. I might do it. I might say they're finishing fifth.
1: Wow.
0: I think Tampa Bay misses the playoffs this season.
1: Oh, wow.
0: Crazy take. I think they miss the playoffs.
1: So you're saying this for the second time ever, you're going to have John Cooper missing the playoffs?
0: Yeah. And wow. I think there will be a question if John Cooper kind of decides to go to a different team or if he gets fired. I think there's going to be a little bit of an interesting saga in Tampa Bay by the end of
1: Right
0: the
1: now,
0: season.
1: I think John Cooper is the longest tenured head coach in the NHL.
0: Oh, easily.
1: Right?
0: I think him and Bednar are up there.
1: Yeah, I think
0: Even
1: you're
0: Jared
1: right.
0: Jared Bednar are up there.
1: I think you're right. So, I mean, who knows? But John Cooper,
0: yeah.
1: I don't know about new team yet. Maybe.
0: Well, I mean, if they miss playoffs, we know Tampa Bay is as ruthless as Vegas when it comes to coaches, players, etc. Again, what did they do to Stamkos? That was another big thing. I don't think they'll fire him, but they'll ask, you know, we're getting up there in age. Do you still want to coach this team? Which I think Cooper could say absolutely. Let's say, like, another team poaches him, or if, like, another team wants him, Colorado. Sorry, who said that? Like, I think there's a world where John Cooper is not coaching this team by this time next year. That's all I'm going to say.
1: And we did talk about this in the Central. I could see Colorado being a landing spot for him. But, I mean...
0: Hear me out.
1: We said Bednar is on the hot
0: seat. I think this is another team that should kind of debate about this. If it doesn't get off well, the Islanders, dude. Like, if Pete DeBoer isn't doing it, that's a young up-and-coming team.
1: I do think Pete DeBoer, I hope not, because actually, I mean...
0: You hope he does get fired, because then that means something terribly went wrong this season
1: for
0: the Islanders.
1: But again, the new Islanders general manager used to be the general manager of the Lightning. So there's definitely keys there. But I do have them finishing fourth. You have them finishing fifth. Let's move on.
0: Yeah, I have Tampa getting a top 10 pick in this draft for the first time in like 10 years.
1: That's crazy. First time since like Tyler Johnson, I want to say.
0: Yeah, it could be very interesting.
1: No, Kucherov.
0: I think the Bolts are going to take a little bit of a step back next year. The next team that's going to take a massive step forward, I've been saying it, I think I was a year too early on this team.
1: Numero uno in the Atlantic
0: it's
1: right here.
0: It's the Montreal Canadiens. 48, 24, and 10 for 106 points, tied with Tampa, ended up beating Tampa in round two to get to the Eastern Conference Final, and ended up losing
1: with
0: to the
1: eight
0: Stanley Cup champions.
1: With eight or nine shots on goal, they beat Tampa Bay.
0: So they're that skilled, man.
1: I know a Tampa Bay fan so mad after that game.
0: Yeah, and that's one of the things, like, you can't be mad at your team. But this team, dude, this team is oh so deep.
1: Now,
0: they have so many weapons.
1: Talk
0: it's
1: about
0: gonna be interesting. I'm going to say it off the rip. I think this is going to be a Kirby Dodge breakout year.
1: All right.
0: I think we have been seeing it for years. He was a top pick. He has been battling injuries all of his career. He's now had a full offseason and his first time ever in his career where he hasn't had to battle an injury sort of, what's the word I'm looking for? Way to like work on an injury or play through it or go back to it. I can't think of the word.
1: I can't think of that word, no.
0: But yeah, where he didn't have to fix an injury. He can actually focus on his game. And he's been training all season with his brother. I think this is going to be the Kirby Doc breakout year.
1: I think Kirby Doc's going to have a great year this year.
0: And again, I'm also hearing rumors about Arbor Jacki possibly flipping over to forward.
1: Woo-hoo!
0: Which if he does that, look at like where's he going to fit?
1: Again, they got to re-sign him though. He's only on there for a year or more. And his brother's also in the...
0: Jacki?
1: Yeah.
0: Oh, Jacki would take league minimum to play with this team.
1: Yeah, you think so?
0: The big thing is Caden Gooley's going to be out.
1: Yes, that's a bit of a blow to their
0: D lineup.
1: Caden Gooley's out, so they have, I want to say, Struble.
0: They have Mike Matheson, right?
1: No, Mike Matheson's always been in their
0: I don't love that.
1: I think they put Struble up there, and I like Struble a lot. He's a good player. Jaden Struble, really good player, young player. He's definitely there for years to come in Montreal. The thing I want to highlight, though, for Montreal is Jakub Dobesh. I think the cap space too. Yeah, that's also big. Their cap space is huge. They re-signed everybody.
0: I disagree. I don't think Jakub Dobesh earns the net coming out. I think it's going to be Jacob Fowler.
1: No, I don't think it's going to be Jacob Fowler. I think it's going to be Jakub Dobesh. I think Jakub Dobesh this season is a Vezina caliber goalie. Now, I've said it a long time about Jakub Dobesh. I think he's very inconsistent. And he's a little streaky.
0: Oh, yeah, he's super
1: inconsistent. He's very streaky at times. But now I think this is the year for Jakub Dobesh to step up, and this is going to be his season. So I'm excited to see where Montreal lands. And I think that they're going to be first in the division. I said it. I like their moves.
0: Yeah,
1: I like what they've done.
0: They might even be first in the league, too, Dubs.
1: Yeah,
0: like,
1: we think
0: this team is deep.
1: We think President's Trophy here. So we have Montreal and Buffalo coming in 1-2.
0: And I think that's how it's going to be in league standings, too, potentially.
1: Potentially, yes. And every time Montreal and Buffalo is going to play each other this season, it is going to be a marathon, which that is going to be the right word to say for it.
0: Yeah, and I mean, you look at their depth chart, too, for the Canadiens. It's unfair. They have that David Reinbacher, that right defenseman. He could earn a spotting role over like a Carrier or somebody else or even like a Struble. He could come in. He's been a really hyped up prospect only a few years ago. They have Engstrom, another high pick guy that's coming in. Jacki's brother, I think he'll spend the year in the A. They have Texier.
1: Yep.
0: They have so many weapons.
1: Alex Texier there.
0: They have Montembeau as another goalie, and then they have Kaapo Kähkönen as another one on top of it. Like, their depth is just insane.
1: So I think if they get hurt, if God forbid someone gets hurt.
0: Oh, it's fine for them.
1: It's fine for them. They have a replacement.
0: The one thing that they need to tell me that they are going to win the Stanley Cup this season is a second-line center.
1: Yeah.
0: If they can get Oliver or switch somebody up to second-line center. Like, if they make Newhook second-line center, I'm okay with that.
1: I don't know how I feel about Oliver Kapanen being
0: Or hear me out. What
1: center.
0: About Slaff?
1: Yeah.
0: Could Slaff be a good second-line center?
1: I think Slaff can play. No, I think Slaff is better as a winger, though. I
0: think Slaff could be a good second-line center.
1: Okay.
0: Because I think you have to move Demidov up to the first line. I think Kreider ends up slotting on the second.
1: No, yeah, Kreider's not a first-liner on Montreal. On other teams, yes.
0: Yeah, but I think Demidov goes up to that first line. I think Kreider slots in the second. Give me Slaff as the center on the second, and Kapanen as the winger. And possibly Newhook instead of Kapanen, actually. I kind of like that better. But yeah, I think if this team really wants to go get a second line center, they totally could. You look at some second line centers that might be on the market. Gee, I don't know. Obviously, Dylan Larkin is the first one that kind of comes to mind. Another one I've been seeing, which I love, which I think this goes back to like the Connor Hellebuck saga. What if they go for like a guy like Mark Scheifele? Like, they have the pieces to get him. If we think the Jets are going to be as bad as they are, Kyle Connor, him. Who else has been really good on that team who's super young?
1: Cole Perfetti.
0: Perfetti. They have so many guys that they could trade if they want to start a rebuild, and I think Winnipeg is one bad start away from a rebuild. Mark Scheifele in Montreal, I could see that happening.
1: Yeah, I mean, that would be a great move for them. Just thinking about that, Mark Scheifele on that as their second line center, that would be nasty.
0: That would be gross.
1: But here's the thing. I don't see them getting Mark Scheifele.
0: I do.
1: No. I see them getting him, just not more for more than a rental. I think he'll be.
0: No, I think they'll get him for more than a rental. I mean, again, Montreal's a high up-and-coming team. Anybody's going to want to play with them. They have all the assets in the world to give them. We talked about their depth. Okay, you give up five of those prospects, any team is licking their chops to get that back for any player.
1: Yeah, absolutely. I mean, it's the depth for any player. I think they want to give it up, and you want to play with a team that's like that.
0: And you want a guy like that, yeah. All right, the next team.
1: The Boston, the Boston Bruins.
0: We both have Montreal's first in the Atlantic. Yeah, I don't think that's much of a surprise.
1: Yes.
0: The next team we're going to talk about. They had a very interesting offseason. I don't think they did enough. This year's going to be really, really interesting for this team. It's the Boston Bruins.
1: I don't think they did enough to compete with the rest of the division.
0: You think they're going to be one of the bottom teams in this
1: team? Not one of the bottom. I think they're going to be fifth. I think they're going to come in right behind Tampa Bay. I don't think they're bad. This is the team that my team's opening up against. So I think that, I think that honestly, Boston has a very well-built team. It's just a matter of like, okay, you need to lock down some of these players. A lot of them are going to be gone soon. You got to lock down another player, maybe sign another player.
0: I think this could be the year that we see a J.J. Paterka breakout year.
1: I totally agree with that.
0: I think Paterka could be a really, really integral part of this team. I have a feeling that Paterka could even take Morgan Geekie's spot on that top line. I think Geekie had a one season where it was a super duper good season, and I think he's going to fall off. I think that is going to be the best season in his career. I don't see him ever coming close to that again.
1: Now, you know who I see actually taking this first line, the first line left winger?
0: Who?
1: I see
0: Higgins.
1: Not Higgins. Kuzmadinov. Kuzmadinov. What's his first name? Marat Kuzmadinov, young kid from the KHL, came in last season as a rookie.
0: Interesting.
1: He's going to light it up in the NHL this year. I think it's going to be a great second year in the NHL for him. The Bruins just need to re-sign him to a deal. This kid was undrafted. He was not drafted. He can play winger. I think he's a better winger than he is a center. And he's got so much speed. I think this guy's going to be their second.
0: I think he's going to be good. Something that does worry me, though, is that I think Charlie McAvoy is going to be out for the first few weeks of the season. I think that could get him into a little bit of a rough start, and you can't kind of have a rough start in the Atlantic. So I'm curious how that impacts them. But, Dubs, I really, really like this Boston Bruins team on paper. I love their top nine. I think their top nine are much of the same line. Like, if you say Kuzmadinov's always cracked up to be, and he's on a kid line with Frazier Mitten and James Higgins, yeah. Sign me up. That's a fun line. J.J. Paterka, if he has that breakout year we're expecting him to, him with Zacha and Mittelstadt, those are two centers. Those are two, like, former centers, meaning the defense on that line is going to be really good.
1: Yeah.
0: And then, obviously, a Pasta, Lindholm, Geeky line. Pasta's driving that line. He's great. I don't love their last line at all. Like,
1: no.
0: I actually hate their last line, like, completely.
1: Steve's Corrali, I mean, he's...
0: Who? That's what I say. like, who are these guys? I don't like this fourth line at all. And then again, their D, if they had McAvoy, would be better. I love Borgen. I think Clifton could be good. Henry Okiharu, I'm pretty high on. And then you have Nikita Zadorov, who just, like, fits the build of, like, a modern-day Bruin. Something I like to look at, though, is that the Bruins do have two first-round picks next year.
1: They do.
0: So I'd be very curious to see if they trade their own
1: now,
0: or that other pick for something.
1: I'm a little confused here on the Bruins' defense, I got to point out.
0: With McAvoy's hurt.
1: No. I have McAvoy in here. Do you mean Mason Lorai? Is he hurt?
0: No, McAvoy is injured.
1: Oh, okay. McAvoy's injured. I have Mason Lorai here that's not on their starting lineup here, but this might not be up there. I'm looking up.
0: Lorai probably is in their starting lineup. I bet he takes the place of Frederick Burnett.
1: And, I mean, their goaltending doesn't get much better. I mean, you got Jeremy Swayman, and then...
0: I don't like their goaltending, actually. Swayman kind of fell off towards the back of the year.
1: I love Jeremy Swayman.
0: And I don't really love Michael DiPietro.
1: Is that Rick DiPietro's son?
0: It might be.
1: Okay.
0: I think this is a team that should trade for a top prospect goaltender or even Connor Hellebuck. Like this is a team, I think if you get one goalie in here, I think this team could surpass everybody else. Like, imagine if Connor Hellebuck goes to the Bruins. I think that's a great pickup for Boston. I think that fixes all their needs. I wouldn't even be mad if the Bruins gave away Swayman for him.
1: Yeah, I mean, they could give away Swayman to him for Winnipeg. The team I actually see Hellebuck going to, again, I think
0: the Devils.
1: Yes, I said the Devils, and I think Detroit. And then after that, you've hooked me up.
0: Detroit's not going to do it.
1: I don't think Detroit will do it.
0: No.
1: But I do think he will go to Detroit because that's his home state. And then also, you hooked me on Buffalo. You said Buffalo has a chance. And
0: I... Yeah. Yeah. Buffalo definitely does. I think that's the one area of concern. Is I don't know if UPL is a true number one.
1: UPL is a good goalie. Don't get me wrong.
0: They give away Levi. So, yeah, I think they're hunting that
1: it doesn't,
0: number one.
1: I just don't like Buffalo. Again, we're going back to Buffalo for a second. But
0: we can. It's the Atlantic.
1: I just don't like Buffalo's backup, Alex Lyon. I don't think I
0: actually do like Lyon. I do have concerns about this tandem, though. I completely agree with you. I do think if you get a Connor Hellebuck, I think that's huge. I think they should have been pushing more for Sergei Bobrovsky. I think they really should have tried to get Bobrovsky, and we're going to talk about him in a little bit. I thought that was a team that should have traded for like a Dennis Hill to be. I would expect there to be a world where if the Sharks tandem is really, really hot, both goalies are good. I could see it being like a few years ago where both of the guys are kind of talked about in trade rumors.
1: Yeah.
0: Because I could see that being a world where both Nedeljkovic and Askarov have like a 9-10 by Thanksgiving. And then if you're a team like Buffalo, who's maybe struggling with goaltending, what do you give for an Alex Nedeljkovic? Like, that's going to be a buy-low thing that you maybe do. I could see that kind of being a possibility.
1: Like,
0: or hear me out, a Thatcher Demko. Why don't you call up Vancouver? We'll give you the farm of our young prospects and Alex Lyon for Thatcher Demko.
1: Yeah, I mean,
0: I think you got to take that if you're.
1: And then
0: Vancouver.
1: You have UPL and Thatcher Demko, and we know Thatcher Demko is not liking it in Vancouver right now.
0: And another team, I think that could give him up is Devin Cooley. He's been so hot on Calgary. What if you give Calgary the starts? If you give Cooley the starts somewhere? I think that's another thing. But yeah, back to your point, this goaltending tandem definitely worries me for the Bruins.
1: I like it going into it because I never like to count out Jeremy Swayman. And also, like, it's just like...
0: He's been rough the last few seasons, Dub.
1: That's what they say. But, like, once Swayman just has this overall great season, he's great.
0: But he was only good when he had Linus Ullmark there. That's my point. Like, that tandem was gross.
1: Yeah, it was gross. And DiPietro, I don't know much about, but he's 27 years old also. I thought he was much younger.
0: Right.
1: And so you got a veteran there. Just a little weird to see with him. I mean, they do have other goalies on this lineup. I'm looking right now. They have the 0-0 e-bug, but that's not worth it.
0: Yeah, I don't think the e-bug's going to come out of anywhere, Dubs.
1: No, I don't think so. But, I mean... I think they have a very good veteran goalie tandem.
0: Yeah, I mean, dude, Swayman's been struggling the last few years, ever since coming off of his Vezina win, which was, what, 22 or 23? I think it was 23.
1: Yep.
0: He put up a .916 save percentage, had a .93 in playoffs. Last 2024, he had an 8.92. That's bad. Last season, he had a .908. So he's starting to get up there. I'm worried about this guy, though, Dubs. I don't know if Sway can be the guy. And again, even going to the Olympics. Granted, he only played one game in the Olympics, and I think it was the final game that Team USA won. But he only had an 8.57 in that.
1: The final game Team USA won?
0: Who was the goalie for that game?
1: It was Hellebuck.
0: What am I saying? Yeah, I'm tired. It's been a long day of hockey. You're right. I think he played in the game before.
1: I think he played in one of the preliminary games, yes.
0: My point is, though, is Swayman's been trending downhill, and this is something that needs to be studied. I would not personally touch him in fantasy if you're a fantasy guy. I don't think Swayman should be one of your options. I mean, if you need him as a third or a fourth string in fantasy, go for it. But I think there is some points for concern. And we're going to get to his teammate in literally a team. I'm much higher on him than I am Swayman.
1: Yeah. We'll see what happens here. But
0: where do you have the Bruins finishing, Dubs?
1: Fifth place, right behind the Tampa Bay Lightning. I think there will be teams worse than them.
0: I have them in fourth.
1: Oh.
0: I think they get in over Tampa Bay.
1: Oh, you said Tampa Bay is fifth.
0: Five. I have Tampa Bay at the five, and now I'm going to have Boston at the four, where they finished last season. There's going to be, I think, another team in the two or the three, which we'll get to.
1: I think the Bruins just missed out on the playoffs this year.
0: I could see that. I mean, but again, I love the Bruins' top nine, and I also love Tampa Bay's top nine. I think that would be very interesting.
1: Mm-hmm.
0: I think the Bruins are going to have to get off to a very hot start, though, because they cannot afford to go like 3-7 their first 10. They can't afford that.
1: I totally agree with you there.
0: But again, this is another thing too, Dubs, is you have two extra games. That's four more points available.
1: Yeah.
0: Like, there are so many teams last season. The Sharks would have gotten those four
1: points. And I believe both of those are in-division games.
0: Yeah.
1: So
0: are the Bruins going to be playing Tampa Bay for those points? That could be really interesting. That could be a really hot storyline. But yeah, I have the Bruins where they were last season at four, making playoffs. You have them at five. The next team, we touched on them. And again, I'm a Sharks fan. I mean, I'm going to say a lot about this team. We have the Ottawa Senators. They had a very, very interesting offseason.
1: They had a very interesting one. And we actually thought before Carolina won the Stanley Cup that this team would upset them. They have changed. This team
0: has
1: changed.
0: On paper, that team looked really, really good. But now, they look atrocious.
1: They don't look so good right now. What I need to say with Ottawa, their first line is atrocious.
0: Well, yeah, we got to start back looking at last season.
1: Look at last season.
0: The Canes in the first round. They get 44, 27, and 11 for 99
1: they
0: points.
1: They get bounced by the Canes. Absolutely bounced. Linus Ullmark was the only thing going for the Senators in that series. Yeah. And again, he's a good goalie.
0: He's a great goalie. I like him more than Swayman.
1: Yeah, I mean, he worked with Jeremy Swayman. So he knows how Jeremy Swayman plays, and he mimics it in Ottawa. So,
0: but the big thing for Ottawa that we're like dancing around that we have to talk about, Brady Tkachuk's not a Senator anymore.
1: This is true.
0: This is a huge, huge blow to their lineup. I get that they trade their ninth pick over to San Jose for William Eklund. We know my thoughts on William Eklund. I love William Eklund, but I'm not as high on Eklund as other people are. I don't think that William Eklund is going to amount to a 80-point guy in this league. I think he amounts to a 60 at most. I want the guy to succeed. I want him to prove me wrong. I want him to put up 90 points in the season. I don't see that happening, though. And on a team like Ottawa, I don't see it there either. Like, San Jose was his shot to do that. I think in Ottawa, that decreases by at least 20%.
1: Yeah, we'll see. I feel like San Jose fleeced the Senators in this trade that they had with the Sharks.
0: Yeah, looking back to it, what it became. Yeah.
1: What it became, absolutely, for sure. I think the William Eklund trade did not work well for the Ottawa Senators. Sure, it got you a star for replacing Brady Tkachuk, but I mean...
0: And they used one of those picks for him, too, so I guess that kind of works, but yeah.
1: Yeah, but going to their actual depth itself, it is not deep. The Senators' depth is not that deep. I mean, if you got a guy coming up, the first guy that will be in backup here, Warren Fogle, 30-year-old Warren Fogle.
0: I don't hate Fogle.
1: I don't hate him either.
0: He was good in L.A.
1: He's fine, but like he's
0: who
1: not.
0: Who the heck is Stephen Halliday?
1: I have no clue.
0: I don't want to ask that right now. Is he just here for Christmas? Is that Santa Claus, Mr. Halliday? Who is that?
1: Mr. I snuck into an NHL game and played?
0: Exactly.
1: Leah McDermott, I do know. McDermott's an enforcer, Curtis McDermott.
0: McDermott's a great ad. Again, I'm just not sold on this top six. And right now, Daily Faceoff has Barakovsky, Stutzla.
1: Yeah, I don't like
0: Eklund,
1: that.
0: Cousins, Zetterlund. I think what it's going to be is Eklund, Stutzla, Batherson.
1: Out of those six, I like four of them. I like Stutzla, I like Batherson, I like Ridley Gregg, and I like Shane Pinto. Claude Giroux, he's
0: my
1: getting
0: thing
1: up.
0: My thing has Ridley Gregg and Shane Pinto and Michael Amadio as the third line.
1: Oh, I have Michael Amadio on my fourth line. For on Puckpedia. Again, we do two separate.
0: This lineup's going to be so weird when it comes to opening day.
1: So, yeah, it's going to be very weird.
0: Also, dude, their defense is it's weird. It's not good at all.
1: Jake Sanderson.
0: Artem Zub. That's a second pairing on any other team. That is not a first pairing. I love Jake Sanderson. Could he amount to something? Yes.
1: He's one of the... right now,
0: no, he's a second pairing guy. He's a top 4D.
1: He's one of the best young defensemen in the league, Jake Sanderson.
0: No, that's a stretch. I can name you at least three other players.
1: No, I'm not saying he's. I said he's one of the best. I'm not saying he is the best.
0: No, if I'm looking at guys, I'd have Bowen Byram ahead of him. I'd have Matthew Schaefer ahead of him. I would have Rasmus Dahlin, still very young. I'd have him ahead of him. I would have Luke Hughes even ahead of him. Like, there's so many guys I'd rather have than Jake Sanderson on my top line. I think Jake Sanderson is a top four guy. Again, if you have Jake Sanderson, and I'm sorry, I'm getting hyped on this because Jake Sanderson is not a not a top 10 defenseman in this league. He's not even like a top five young defenseman in this league.
1: So you don't like this take?
0: Oh, I hate this D-core. Again, they don't have a true first D-line. They don't.
1: You're right. You're
0: Artem
1: right.
0: Zub isn't a true first defender. Again, if you have Sanderson as the left D on your second line, oh my gosh, you're sitting very pretty.
1: Yeah.
0: Like, I mean, if there's a world where, like, say Ottawa's not good and they look to sell, if you're a team like Buffalo, if you're a team like, I don't know, we just talked about him, Boston, and you get Sanderson and put him on your top four, oh, I'm loving that. Yeah, I don't know about this. I hate this D-core.
1: I think the best
0: There is a guy in this D-core I'm really high on, though.
1: Spence.
0: Carter Yakimchuk.
1: Oh, Yakimchuk. Okay.
0: Yakimchuk is going to be a guy. Does it help that I simulated with him in my NHL Chell Sims, and did he win the Norris? Yes. Does that you know, kind of bias me a little bit? Yes. But no, this Carter Yakimchuk kid, he's huge. He's big. He likes to hit. He's not going to put up a ridiculous amount of points, but I think this could be the next big defensive defenseman in this league.
1: I think you're right there. And Yak, there's a lot of promise for Yakimchuk coming up in the league, and I think it is a very young D-core with that first pairing, though, with Sanderson and Yakimchuk. So,
0: and I like that D-core.
1: Yeah, that's a good pairing.
0: I think Yakimchuk could evolve into a top line D. Okay. Is he there right now? No. No.
1: Will he get there? Yes.
0: Yeah, I think he could. By the end of the season, he very well can. But yeah, I'm not sold on this D-core dubs. I don't like it.
1: Yeah.
0: Goaltending situation, you have Ullmark. I'm okay with that. You're hoping that he plays at least 60 games.
1: And then Samuel Harrison.
0: Harrison's all right.
1: He's okay.
0: They need to look at getting a good backup.
1: They traded him to, originally Philadelphia traded him to Toronto, and then Toronto traded him for someone else.
0: I think you're right on that. But yeah, my big thing with Ottawa here is they're going to take a step back.
1: Yeah, I think so.
0: And it's sad to see, too, because you want them to be in contention again. I have them seventh. I'll say it right now.
1: I also have them seventh.
0: I have them seventh in the Atlantic.
1: There's going to be
0: one team below them, and I bet you were agreeing because most of our standings have actually aligned perfectly.
1: Yes.
0: And we're actually going to talk about that team that's at eight right now. The Detroit Red Wings.
1: Yikes.
0: Ooh, Detroit.
1: Detroit, Detroit, Detroit.
0: The eyes are playing this. The eyes are playing that. What's your plan now, Iserman?
1: Stevie Y.
0: You're out.
1: You are not making anything here.
0: Dubs, looking at this, other than Larkin, I don't think they have a true top six center in the league.
1: I agree.
0: Top six on any team.
1: I agree.
0: Andrew Copp's a bottom. Marco Kasper's like a good fourther. Nate Danielson, no idea who that is. JT Compson, yeah. My thing is if you're a team that we just mentioned, like Boston, that has no fourth line center, hit up Detroit because they got four of them.
1: Yep. Man, I don't know.
0: There's so much promise.
1: They lost Patrick Kane. I mean, but Kane really wasn't doing anything with them.
0: No, but that's a big problem.
1: It's still a big loss. DeBrincat has been okay. I mean,
0: he's not good without Kane.
1: He's not good without Kane. I agree. And then you got Andrew Copp. I don't like on this top line.
0: Dylan Larkin's injured. They strip him of his captaincy.
1: Yep.
0: Did they give it to Mo Sider yet? Is that confirmed?
1: No, they didn't yet.
0: I feel like they're going to give it to Sider.
1: They're going to give it to Mo Sider.
0: Yeah, they're
1: Mo Sider and Lucas Raymond are two of my favorite people in the league.
0: Yeah.
1: And they're so fun to watch on the ice together. But like, you got to know, but Sider and Raymond are just so fun to watch.
0: Yeah, it's this team, like, if you're looking at this team 2 years ago, Dubs, we were looking at this team and we're like, this is going to be a top 2 or top 3 team behind Tampa Bay and the Atlantic. And their fall off is just crazy.
1: Has to be studied.
0: Iserman gets kicked out this season. That doesn't look good. Their goaltending, hate their goaltending.
1: John Gibson and
0: they traded Sebastian Kosa. Didn't get that move at all. He's going to be a really promising goalie, in my opinion. I love Raymond. Raymond's going to be a 100-point guy in this league. I'll tell you that right now. He might actually hit 100 this season. He's really good. He's not going to get 100 with Andrew Kopp as the center, though. I'll tell you that right now.
1: Yeah, for sure.
0: But yeah, I like Emmett Finney, too. I think Finney's a guy who shows a lot of promise. MBN, Michael Branson-Nagard, I like him as well. I think that's another... Like, their young guys are there, but you need these young guys to take the step. You need them to take over, and I don't think Detroit's going to happen.
1: Real quickly, the person I see taking a step on this defensive core for the Red Wings is...
0: Axel Sandin Pelika.
1: Bang!
0: Love that kid.
1: Love that kid, too. I think he's going to step up a lot
0: Simon
1: this year.
0: Simon Evanson might also... Like, again, they have a sneaky good D core.
1: Yeah.
0: Like, I like Sider, I like Evanson, I like Pelika... Falk's all right. Again, he's a guy that can give you something. Ben Chiarot. When did they get Chiarot?
1: They've had Chiarot for a while.
0: Like that's a good ad. I don't like Albert Johansson. No idea who that is. But
1: Justin Falk is Justin Falk.
0: Yeah, I mean, this team's just so bad compared to all the other Atlantic
1: It's very,
0: teams.
1: Very streaky.
0: No, this team's going to be bad. I'm telling you, without Dylan Larkin in this lineup, I have a feeling they dropped their first five games. I'll say that right now. They're going to be one of those teams that's like 0-4-1 coming in on their sixth game.
1: Yeah. I have Detroit in dead last.
0: 8-8-8-8-8. Which then brings up our next team. These two teams are so interesting to talk. These are the fun teams here, Dubs. Detroit was even kind of fun, too. The Florida Panthers. You thought they were already good. They got even better. They traded for Brady Tkachuk. They gave up their pick to add the Tkachuk brothers to a team. Trade low-key makes no sense, if I'm being honest. Like, they didn't need a guy like Brady. Oh, but we're just going to get him anyway. And now their top six is Brady Tkachuk, Alexander Barkov, Sam Reinhart, Carter Verhaeghe, Sam Bennett, and Matthew Tkachuk.
1: And now
0: all all-stars. And now, have all won awards.
1: Now you have the Bash brothers on the team.
0: On a line. That's crazy. Then your third line is Anton Lindell. I don't know who Sandis Villeman is. Etu Listerainen's gross, though.
1: Listerainen's great. And then Garnet Hathaway, Lars Eller, and Nate Schwint?
0: No. I have Bontuka Imama. No idea who that is.
1: Cole Schwint. I have.
0: Okay.
1: I have
0: but
1: him.
0: But yeah, I like this team, man.
1: Yeah, and the D pair gets even better.
0: They lost Evan Rodriguez, which I think is going to be a big blow.
1: Now,
0: to
1: that's
0: six.
1: To their bottom six, yes. Evan Rodriguez had the speed. He had the agility. He was a great player.
0: But, dude, they add a guy in Dmitry Kulikov to this team, too, in the offseason.
1: I mean, come on, Dmitry Kulikov is just,
0: like,
1: he's up
0: like
1: there in age.
0: This D-core is gross. They're going to bully you. They don't need a score. They just need to beat you up, which is what they're going to do. You have Gustav Forsling, Aaron Ekblad, Nico Mikkola, Seth Jones, Dmitry Kulikov, Ratko Gudas. I'll tell you what, Dubs, that Seth Jones trade is looking really, really good.
1: Yeah, in the eyes of everybody now, that Seth Jones trade to the Blackhawks. Spencer Knight for Seth Jones?
0: Yeah.
1: Yikes.
0: But I think... Oh, also, Brad Marchand's also injured in that lineup. We forgot to say his name.
1: Yeah.
0: The other big thing, though, is we forgot to talk about goaltending. They lost Sergei Bobrovsky to the next team we're going to talk about, and Jacob Markstrom is forced to take his place. They traded Spencer Knight.
1: Welcome back to South Beach, Jacob Markstrom.
0: That's the only area I'm a little worrisome. They could trade for Hellebuck, which they're the LA Dodgers then of the NHL if they get Hellebuck.
1: I think they'll keep Markstrom. Trade Schmid.
0: Trade Schmid, yeah. But again, this team doesn't really need a good goalie.
1: No, they don't. Markstrom's a great goalie.
0: They'll be fine.
1: I think they'll be fine without him. But again, here's the thing with the Panthers. I think they're also very streaky. They're a streaky team.
0: No.
1: I think so.
0: This team's going to rattle off 20-4 through their first 25 games.
1: The thing with the Panthers is they can't stay healthy.
0: No, they can't. That's a good point. They're the Vegas now of the East.
1: Yeah.
0: I could see that. I still have the Panthers finishing third, though.
1: I have them finishing third.
0: Right now,
1: as well.
0: I have Montreal, Buffalo, and then Florida's making their way back into the playoffs.
1: I also have Florida in third.
0: Okay, the last team we need to talk about, the team that arguably made the most moves this offseason. They got lucky with the ping pong balls to start. That made their offseason really good.
1: They did.
0: I don't know what to think about this team. Like, I'll be completely honest. It would not surprise me if this team won the Atlantic. It wouldn't surprise me if they bottom out and didn't make the playoffs again.
1: And
0: I do not know what to expect with this team.
1: I don't know what to expect with the Toronto Maple Leafs here. The Leafs are... They're just weird.
0: On paper, they should be good.
1: They're
0: on paper, they
1: weird,
0: should get 90.
1: Weird
0: they
1: team to watch. On paper, yes. Will they? I don't think so. I think they're going to be a little bit bottom, depending on how they are. Maybe they'll get 90 points, depending on how competitive the East is. But
0: right. We'll start off with the big move. They start by getting Gavin McKenna.
1: That's
0: with
1: big.
0: The first overall pick.
1: We knew he was going to go first.
0: This kid has been hyped. I think their entire season rests on his shoulders, and I will say that. It also does play a part with Matthews, but I think Gavin McKenna is going to go back to the A by Christmas. I've been saying this. I do not think he's ready. I saw him play in college. If that happens, I don't think Toronto is going to be in a good spot.
1: Yes.
0: Now, if McKenna stays with this team and he can put up 60 points in his rookie year and almost win the Calder, yeah, this team's going to be really good. I don't know what to expect.
1: I don't know what to expect here. You know what I don't like about this team? Their bottom six. Their bottom six is very weak.
0: Oh, I disagree. Easton Cowan should be in their top six. They just have so much depth that they're okay with that. Colton Sissons, love that pick. Nick Paul, they grab him from Tampa. Another great pick.
1: Dakota Josh.
0: Steven Lorenz has been with this team forever. He's really helpful. Teddy Bluger. I love their bottom six.
1: I don't really like it.
0: They have one of the most complete teams, like legitimately top to bottom. They have a really complete team. I love their fourth line dubs. Give me a Brandon Duhaime, Steven Lorenz bottom line. I'm okay with that.
1: Steven Lorenz, I forgot he was on this team. I didn't even see him.
0: They also have Brandon Duhaime right now down there.
1: I have Duhaime in the starting six.
0: And I love Duhaime. He was so good with Minnesota a few years ago.
1: And then their goaltending. We got to talk about this. Sergei Bobrovsky.
0: I want to talk about their D pairs before we talk about
1: Go ahead.
0: Don't worry. We'll get there. They also make the biggest signing of free agency, and then they grab Darren Radish. I like that move for them. They way overpay. You're going to have to do that, though. I don't think Radish is ever going to get as many points as he did this last season. But you needed to swing for the fences and get a guy like that. So now their top pairing is Darren Radish and OEL. That, again, Dubs, what am I going to say? That's a second pairing on any other team.
1: Mm-hmm.
0: I'm not sold on that. The only thing that makes me okay with that is the fact that Jake McCabe and Chris Tanev is a second pairing on every other team. So they basically have two second pairings.
1: Yeah.
0: I'm totally okay with that.
1: And then Morgan Rielly.
0: Their third pairing isn't terrible either.
1: Morgan Rielly, he's the veteran. And then Troy Stetcher, do you have?
0: I have a Mel Andre.
1: I
0: think he's a guy from the Mariners, the Marlins.
1: The Marlies. Yeah. I have Troy Stetcher. Troy Stetcher is very good.
0: Interesting.
1: That's a veteran pair right there, 32-year-old pair. Morgan Rielly is a great – he's been on the Leafs for years. We know this.
0: I'm going to tell you this, though. Bruins fans, look out for the Leafs. You own their pick in 2027 no matter what. Meaning if this team plays like crap and say they get another bottom top five pick, the Bruins get their pick, which would be very, very interesting.
1: Yeah.
0: So we'll see what happens with them. You want to talk about it. I want to talk about it, too. Let's talk about their goaltending tandem. Sergei Bobrovsky and Anthony Stolarz.
1: 3 years of Sergei Bobrovsky. This is a great move for them. And they just re-signed Anthony Stolarz. Stolarz was leading this team last year. He did not get any help in front of him. None. But the year before that, Toronto was good.
0: And him and Joseph Woll were a big part of that.
1: Yes. And now Woll's gone. Sergei Bobrovsky takes the starting job for $7 million for 3 years. So here, what do you think about Sergei Bobrovsky here? Do you think like he's getting too old? And do you think
0: this is another problem with this team. If you were to tell me today that Sergei Bobrovsky could win another Vezina, I have nothing to tell you that you're wrong. Like I could see that happening. But if you were to also tell me that Sergei Bobrovsky is going to have a sub 900 save percentage, I could agree with that. I don't know what to expect with him, Dubs.
1: Yeah,
0: that's
1: I don't know what to expect
0: There could be a world where there's one more year of Sergei playoff Bobrovsky where he's jumping behind him, landing on his elbow, trying to get the puck out.
1: And
0: I could see that.
1: I don't think he would have been anywhere where he is right now without that 2023 Panthers team. That 2023 Panthers team
0: was also good on that team.
1: He was.
0: Which a lot of people forget.
1: Yeah, he was good, but to start those playoffs, he was not their starter. He was brought in the middle of that Bruins series, and that was his revival. He became the star goal, the star Vezina where he is right now, and the way everybody's talking about him.
0: Right, but my biggest thing with Bobrovsky and why I believe in him so much is he shut down the Oilers in two consecutive years.
1: Yeah.
0: In both of those series, went to seven games. Like, the Oilers fought back. You had to save the top two goal scorers on the planet, and he was able to do it, dude.
1: Yeah.
0: That's why, like, I think, okay, maybe he's going to be a little older. I think this season's a win if you're a Leafs fan. If Bobrovsky can give you a 9-10 and say Solars can give you a 9-0, I think that's a win. I think you got what you needed out of your D-core.
1: Yeah. And I mean, Sergei Bobrovsky, he's one of the best Russian goalies of all time. He's the quickest and youngest.
0: He should have retired as a Panther. I don't get that.
1: I think
0: still
1: so.
0: This day, but it's whatever.
1: The youngest goalie to ever reach 300 wins.
0: Yeah, I forgot about that. That's a good point. This is another reason why I wish we had the Tandem of the Year award, because this is a tandem that could win it.
1: Yeah.
0: Like, realistically, this is another tandem that I think could win it. I think it's going to be really interesting. I like this team a lot.
1: See where it takes us.
0: This team is so interesting. Right now, I'm going to say that they make the playoffs. Well, no, because I have one in Montreal, two in Buffalo, three I said was Florida.
1: We disagreed on one.
0: Four I said was Boston.
1: Five?
0: Five I had Tampa.
1: Yeah, I have them sixth. I have to put them sixth. I don't
0: This is hard, dude.
1: I don't have them making the playoffs.
0: You know what? For the fun of it, we're doing it. Swap them and Boston for me.
1: Oh.
0: I think Toronto's going to be in the playoffs.
1: I don't think so. I think they're going
0: to. I think Toronto can make the playoffs.
1: I think without Gavin McKenna, they are going to fail.
0: And you think he's also going to be bad this year?
1: And I think he's going to be bad this year.
0: We'll see what happens with McKenna. I think it's going to be really interesting. But yeah, that's going to just about do it for this episode. We broke down the entire Atlantic. In my opinion, I think this is going to be the toughest division in the entire NHL by far.
1: 100%. The most competitive.

0: 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Stay tuned for our Pacific Division breakdown in our next episode. Till then, you've been listening to Off the Iron, though.
1: And have a good weekend. 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And give that a listen. But for now, I'm Ethan Fave.
0: I'm Alex Dubner.
1: And we'll be saying, keep shooting pucks.
0: Off the Iron.

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1: Oh, it's that time again. Major League Baseball postseason on the horizon this week. We've finally arrived all the 7 months. The fruits of the labor will come out this October, as they always do. The expanded playoff format, already in the fifth season of that. A lot to get to, breaking down playoff matchups tonight, among many other key and pressing issues within Major League Baseball. Good morning, everybody. Welcome to Breakfast in Baseball, VIC's one-stop shop here at Ithaca College for all things Major League Baseball on Saturday morning. As always, I'm your host, Farrell Hudson, and when we're recording this, it's a bit of a foggy morning, Friday morning, here on Ithaca's South Hill. By the time you'll hear this, it'll be Saturday morning, but I thought it would be apropos to record today with the final weekend on the horizon. I got one word, or a few words. Don't do this again to me, Philadelphia. The Phillies, every single year, with an opportunity to contend and win a World Series in the prime of Bryce Harper's career. He signs that gajillion-dollar deal for 13 years back in 2019. And so far, with very competitive Phillies teams, by the way, still does not have a World Series ring. That's a we got a problem with superstars. Now, some of it might be their fault, for better or for worse. We've mentioned Aaron Judge in the postseason. But the fact that Manny Machado, Bryce Harper, Mike Trout, even to a lesser extent Joey Votto when he played, that's honestly disrespectful to even call it a lesser extent, and Aaron Judge, superstars like that without a World Series ring. Giancarlo Stanton, let's throw him in the mix too. This is a surefire future Hall of Famer. Does not have a World Series ring. This is my point with Bryce Harper and the Phillies. I know, it's an impressive turnaround. You fire Rob Thompson this year after you start 10-19. Don Mattingly deserves all the credit in the world. I know they're on pace to have Alex Cora come in and manage the team next year. But if you're the Phillies, there needs to be a pressing sense of urgency. It's unacceptable that we've got down to the final weekend in the regular season after Philadelphia at the start of the month built so much momentum, and they've built so much momentum all year because of that pitching staff. You cannot blow this weekend. I'm sorry. And I like the Arizona Diamondbacks. I think they're a well-constructed team. They're a fun watch. Anytime I get to see Corbin Carroll, Nolan Arenado in the same lineup, sign me up. They've played okay, but they've obviously let San Diego eclipse them. If you're the Phillies this weekend, you're playing the Rays, who just lost 3 out of 4 at Yankee Stadium. The Phillies can't blow this. This is a prime opportunity. You have two surefire future Hall of Famers in your lineup in Bryce Harper and Kyle Schwarber. This has been a prime time. Schwarber, long, long resume. How about we begin with this alone? 3-time All-Star in Philadelphia. His 5th straight season with 35-plus homers and 95 RBIs. Just want to break that down for everybody at home. Like, think about that. 5 straight seasons with 35 homers and 95 RBIs. That hasn't been seen in Philadelphia since Ryan Howard. I mean, this is a dime a dozen, or rather, they don't come a dime a dozen. This is a once-in-a-generational kind of left-handed hitting talent. When he hit 4 homers last year and knocked in, I don't know, umpteen RBIs in one game. Like, you know how unheard of that is? He finished 2nd in NL MVP voting last season. Which in my book, and you could say, okay, well, you're just having takes, you know, oh, this guy is underrated just so you can sound cool. But in my book, he could be arguably last season more impactful to the success of the Philadelphia Phillies than Shohei Ohtani was to the World Series champion Los Angeles Dodgers. And that's no disrespect. I've mentioned Shohei Ohtani on this show before, and that if this year is his quote-unquote worst year we've seen in a long time, and it's still a casual 30 homers, 80 RBIs, then you know you're talking about one of the greatest talents. We know his accolades and stuff he can do on the mound. We know the impressive resume he put together 30 miles down the road in Anaheim from Dodger Stadium when he began his career with the Angels. But you could argue that Schwarber has been more impactful, especially since the Phillies have been a fringe wild card team for the majority of these years. They have not run away with the National League East. In most years, other than 2024, which they blew that National League Division Series to the Mets, I mean, I thought the world of the Phillies in 2022. I said, oh my goodness, they have finally arrived. The Phillies began 2022 at 22-33. They get to 87-75 and go on to the World Series that year. And by the way, yeah, I know they got no hit by Houston, but they challenged the Astros, man. They gave them a good six-game run that year. And you could say whatever about an easy schedule and the bracket, but the reality is they went into St. Louis and won two games, then upset Atlanta. Reese Hoskins almost blew the hypothetical roof off Citizens Bank Park, metaphorically speaking, of course. And the Phillies go on to torment the Braves, essentially. And then they steamroll the then upstart San Diego Padres. When they got to the World Series in 2022, you thought, we're not just thinking one ring, we're thinking maybe multiple rings. Kind of how Yankees fans felt after 2017. I know, I can attest myself. Oh boy, Aaron Judge, we just acquired Giancarlo Stanton. Well, one legitimate starter or two away, and we're a World Series champion. And the problem is the Phillies have that right now. That's the issue. For the Phillies, this is the second time, in franchise history in which they've qualified for the postseason in five consecutive years. Again, I want to break this down. It would be a travesty for Bryce Harper and Kyle Schwarber to be on a same team together and not win a World Series. But try it. Try telling Angels fans that. You had Mike Trout and Shohei Ohtani for 6 years. You don't even sniff the playoffs. I know we're trying to stay on topic with the Phillies, but just a note on Mike Trout for a second. I know he's been injured some years, still a surefire Hall of Famer, 400-plus homers, 1,000-plus RBIs, multiple MVPs. Mike Trout hasn't won one playoff game in his entire career. And apparently is still content with, I guess, rounding out his career in Anaheim. He's 35 already. But that's the same problem I see evolving with the Philadelphia Phillies right now. And the even more damaging part about that is the Phillies have had a pitching staff to do it. This is also why I call them such an underrated team. Because that 1-2 combo this year, oh boy, for years you've had Aaron Nola, you've had Zach Wheeler. Then you insert the seasons that Christopher Sanchez and Jesus Luzardo have had. Let me get to the pitching staff in a moment, though. Back to Bryce Harper and company. For Bryce Harper, he's appeared in all 157 games for the Phillies in 2026. He's great eye, leads the National League in walks. Bryce Harper is emblematic of the term consistency. In his age 34 season, it's his fourth consecutive year with 20 homers and 70 RBIs, a .260 batting average or higher, and an .870 OPS or higher. For so many years, he got called, quote-unquote, overrated that I actually think he's still incredibly underrated. We're talking about a two-time MVP, a Rookie of the Year, a nine-time All-Star, and a four-time Silver Slugger. Folks, enjoy his greatness. And it's on full display in Philly year after year. However, the arguments that if you're the Philadelphia Phillies and you get into the playoffs, you could be in really good shape. They're 30-17 between August and September. Since Don Mattingly took over the reins, they've been at a 97-win pace through their last 128 games, 77-51 entering Thursday night's game in what was a very tough series against the Milwaukee Brewers, which I just think gave the Phillies a lot of strength and gravitas going into the playoffs. That was exactly emblematic of what you'll see in a playoff matchup, what they had facing Milwaukee this week, which in general are still one of the best pitching staffs in all of baseball, even besides Jacob Mizorowski, which leads me to talk about the Philadelphia Phillies pitching staff. What impresses me most about the Phillies are their, quote, strikeout stuff, which works great in a short series. That's where they have an advantage over the Cubs. That's where I could even see them having an advantage over Atlanta, the Padres, multiple teams within the National League. They lead all of Major League Baseball in strikeouts with 1,525. Granted, they're 11th in ERA at 4 flat, but strikeouts matter in the playoffs, especially facing some of the best lineups. Take Jesus Luzardo. He's 9th in Major League Baseball in ERA. Christopher Sanchez at 11. Luzardo, 221 strikeouts in 178 and two-third innings of work, over 11 strikeouts per nine. That's right up there with Jacob Mizorowski, with Gavin Williams, with Cam Schlittler, every other elite pitcher right now in baseball. And then you look at Christopher Sanchez, the past two seasons he's put together. 221 strikeouts in 200 innings of work this year, just under 10 Ks per nine. He's fun, man, when he takes the rubber. And the even more compelling part, these are two lefties. Especially against some righty-hitting lineups, that could be unreal for the Phillies. But again, it comes down to the perspective of urgency. They're going to have to play another wild card round. If they get out of it, you'll play the Braves, which I like for the Phillies. Like I said, recency bias would say, well, they've played them well. Beat them twice in the postseason as a wild card, 2022 and 2023. Back to Sanchez for a moment. His last 2 years, he's led National League pitchers in WAR, in 8 WAR last year, in a near 8 WAR at 7.6 this year. His win-loss record, and I know people say, well, the win-loss record doesn't matter as much anymore. And I agree on that when you consider guys like Jacob deGrom on the Mets, 8-9, with a near like sub-2 ERA, and the team can't hit for him. Even look at Jacob Mizorowski, you could argue a sub-2 ERA. How does he have 5 losses this year? How does Cam Schlittler have 6 losses? But you still need length as a starting pitcher. I'll die on that hill. I know Kevin Cash with the Rays is a mastermind of implementing bullpen arms earlier into the game, kind of like the modern-day godfather of sabermetrics. God bless him. The Rays are a fun watch, and they're scary in the postseason. But you still need starting pitching. For Christopher Sanchez, it's his third season finishing with 180 innings or more. It will be his third consecutive season finishing top 10 in Cy Young voting. You can guarantee it. He'd be my number two guy right now. And it's fair to say, 18-6 with a sub-3 ERA. He's gone 200 innings of work. His whip is relatively low. Allows a hit per nine. The homers, that's the most impressive part. Under a home run per nine. And his walk-to-strikeout ratio, or rather strikeout-to-walk ratio, is 4-1. Guy keeps runners on off base. He's been a two-time All-Star recently. But either him or Jesus Luzardo, you could say, well, Luzardo's incredibly impressive with his high volume of strikeouts and less innings of work. But Sanchez, his last two seasons, 31-11. His last three seasons, 42-20. All while yielding a sub-3.4 ERA. His career ERA through 6 years at 3.16. Christopher Sanchez has been the equivalent of Bryce Harper on the mound for the Phillies. So for the Phillies, that's what I hope. Get into the postseason, get Bryce Harper and Kyle Schwarber a ring, and do not let the Arizona Diamondbacks steal a playoff spot from you on the final weekend of the regular season. They already knocked you out when you came back home to Citizens Bank Park with a 3-2 lead in the National League Championship Series back in 2023. You cannot let the Diamondbacks take it from you again. So the Phillies in my book are underrated, but that's if they get in. You want to talk underrated? Let's get into a team that's massively underrated every single season. Say what you want about them. Small market, maybe inconsistent in the playoffs, haven't won a World Series, longest title drought in all of Major League Baseball. Yep, it's a third straight week that I'll be talking about them. It's the Cleveland Guardians. Impressive. The Guardians are basically a glorified version of the Tampa Bay Rays. And what I mean by that are they have more strengths, asset. With Jose Ramirez. But you think about Cleveland in particular this year. The perfect 1-2 punch. You got a veteran a rookie, another closer. Of course, I'm talking about Parker Messick, Gavin Williams, Jose Ramirez, Travis Pezzana, and Cade Smith. These five, when they take the field, electrify the landscape that is Cleveland Guardians baseball. Let's get into the pitching staff, because that's what's most impressive in my book. Third in Major League Baseball in strikeouts, trailing only the aforementioned Phillies and the 100-win Milwaukee Brewers, who, by the way, last night, with that win over the Phillies, locked down home field advantage throughout the entirety of the baseball playoffs, including the World Series. Again, remember that the All-Star game does not determine who's home in the World Series. That changed a little while back, because seemingly every year the American League would take home a victory. Let's begin with Gavin Williams. 14-8 record, leads the American League with strikeouts in 244. Only behind the league leader Jacob Mizorowski by three strikeouts. Williams' ERA sub-4 at 3.63, 12 strikeouts per nine. Then you move along to Parker Messick, 191 strikeouts in 183 innings of work, 9.4 Ks per nine, a 2.55 ERA. Gavin Williams and Parker Messick combined this season, 26-17 with a 3 ERA. This isn't even factoring in a third man. Similar to what I mentioned with the Phillies, with an Aaron Nola or Zach Wheeler and just the depth of their rotation, that's what you have here, Joey Cantillo. The walks are an issue. He's the AL leader in that category with 79, but still, when all is said and done, a 10-9 win-loss record, 3.74 ERA, and 167 strikeouts in 154 innings of work. That can work in a short series, especially if you want to bring a guy like Joey Cantillo out of the bullpen, and then don't give the Guardians a lead late in the game. You look at a few years ago, that was the same sentiment with Emmanuel Clase, and we don't need to get into him. We know what happened. But Cade Smith, near 13 strikeouts per nine. Dare I say, this might be the best closer in all of Major League Baseball. You could certainly make an argument for it. 104 strikeouts in 72 innings of work. Okay, he's not yielding the same rate as Mason Miller. I get it. But you consider how impressive that is. He's right up there. You could have Cade Smith probably be American League Reliever of the Year in conversation with one of the best Cleveland Guardians pitchers we've seen in a bit. And remember, Cleveland's an organization very similar to that of the New York Mets back in the mid-2010s, where you're like, wow, Harvey Wheeler, Matt Syndergaard, Jacob deGrom, of course. It always felt like the Mets had a blossoming young starting pitcher ready to go. That's what the Cleveland Indians / Guardians have done over all these years. You throw back to that World Series run in 2016. Kluber, Bauer, Carrasco, Tomlin, Salazar, Clevinger. You thought Zach Plesac was going to be good for a little bit. Tristan McKenzie had a nice little run there in the beginning of the 2020s. You've always had good pitchers reside within the Cleveland Indians / Guardians organization, even dating back to the 1990s, post-wildcard era, 95 to present. The Guardians always find ways to stay relevant, and folks, once again, it always comes down to the pitching. Then let's talk the offensive side, because similar to what I mentioned with the Phillies of overall, Philadelphia's good, but 19th in batting average, 14th in slugging, there's no area in which offensively stands out where you go, boy, that's impressive. But I'll tell you what is impressive, and I know he's having a down year, but it's the consistency of Jose Ramirez. He's like a crossbreed between Mike Trout and Luis Arraez, dare I say. Always consistent with the batting average, can hit for power, play the field really, really well. That might be one of your most consistent third basemen in baseball from both sides. I obviously understand Nolan Arenado is arguably one of the greatest defensive third basemen we've seen. Jose Ramirez recently reaching 1,000 RBIs, only the second Cleveland Guardian in franchise history to accomplish that feat. And then you talk about spreading the wealth throughout the lineup. You got a 4-time Gold Glover already, and 2-time All-Star in Stephen Kwan, only in his 5th full season in Major League Baseball. 281 batting average for Kwan, 738 OPS, just incredibly steady. A good rookie season for Travis Pezzana, the power numbers pretty solid, 15 homers, 57 RBIs. So you feel like you got something going in the playoffs. You got good lefty hitters, Pisano and Ramirez. Stephen Kwan can swing it, get on base. Guardians can use their speed, especially in late inning situations, one-run ball games. Maybe their deficiency is they're not going to blow you away with power, 27th in homers. They are only just 24th in average and 27th in OPS, so that is something worth noting. And look, that matters in the playoff, in any playoff matchup. Now, I look at the playoff matchup this year, and that side of the American League bracket is so brutal. We'll get into that in a little bit. I mean, as we enter this final weekend, the Houston Astros and Texas Rangers are two games under 500. Think about that, folks. This is not the NBA we are talking about, where you have a play-in tournament where a 37 and 45 team can get in. Again, the team with the least amount of wins to ever take home a division title in Major League Baseball history are the 2005 San Diego Padres, who still got in with an over 500 record at 82-80. The St. Louis Cardinals in 2006 finished 83-79, and they go on to win a World Series. So yeah, it's been done before. Also, interesting note on the Texas Rangers. In the past 10 seasons, missed playoffs in all but one. In the 1 year they make the playoffs, they go on to win the World Series back in 2023. But for the Guardians, this is a repetitive theme. They get hot at the right time. Since the Guardians were 61-66 back on August 19th, they've now gone 21-9 in their last 30, entering Wednesday night. The best last month of any team in Major League Baseball outside of San Diego's crazy run. Guardians 26-20 in one-run games. And now this is their ninth trip to the postseason in the last 14 years since the expanded wild card era was introduced. Very, very consistent brand of baseball. And I tell you, Stephen Vogt deserves all the credit in the world. I love the push towards younger managers in today's game. It fits the identity of these players well. They want to exhibit swagger. There's less input on the lineups from managers alone. You see it come down from general management in the front office. You know why? Part of it is they want to see the best players play. Now, I get the old theory and logic that, hey, we're going to put a lineup out there that's best to win, and we're going to play, you know, the shift back before it was banned. We're going to bunt. We're going to hit and run, get guys over. But in today's game, it's shifted. And a manager that suits that perfectly for the younger audience, those young players, is Stephen Vogt. You look at how young this Guardians team is. It's very similar to the Tampa Bay Rays, like I mentioned. A few years ago in the playoffs, I remember watching that American League Championship Series the Guardians played against the Yankees and thinking, wow, I haven't heard of Kyle Manzardo beforehand. Where's David Fry been? Daniel Schneeman? John Kenzie Noel? It's impressive. The Guardians roll out a different lineup each year. It's younger and younger. They hit and run. They bunt. They steal. They play almost an old-school brand of baseball that goes unrecognized by so many organizations these days because they're so sabermetric-oriented, driven around the fly ball, home runs. That's how we put butts in the seats in the ballpark. The Guardians do it an old-school way with a very small payroll. It's the 21st largest market in the United States for the MLB. Or just in general, including the United States and Canada. Sorry, Toronto, forgot to include you there for a moment. But the Guardians, every single year, find ways to be talented and competitive. And it goes beyond the pitching staff. It's amazing to me how a team with the 24th best batting average, 27th best on-base percentage, OPS, they always find ways into the playoffs. What it tells me is they can lock down one-run victories. They can play small ball. They can play almost beyond their means. Their expected win-loss every year has to be way worse than what their record actually is, and hence indicative here, 80-79. And the funny part is they've played better away this year than they've played at home at Progressive Field. You'd figure it'd be the opposite. Poor record against over 500 teams. Now, naturally, that can be a product of beating up on what's historically been one of the weakest divisions, if not the weakest division in all baseball, in the American League Central. I know the AL West would love a word with that this year. But however you want to describe and mark the Guardians, they find a way. 26-20 record in August and September. Chicago does hold the tiebreaker, so Cleveland does have to win the division. If the Guardians win the division, then they'll get an automatic bye to the first round. They have that guaranteed after they took 2 out of 3 this week from the Boston Red Sox. Currently sit at 83-76 entering the final weekend as they travel to Kansas City. So you get a home playoff series that could greatly help. That's what the Guardians had a few years ago. They were a top 2 seed at 92-69 in 2024, made the playoffs and faced the Detroit Tigers. And that ended up being the difference. We're down 2-1 in Detroit on the ropes. Lane Thomas hits a homer to put them ahead and then becomes the hero of that series with a grand slam in the bottom of the fifth inning that helped them clinch and get themselves into the ALCS. A little more on Steven Vogt for a second. 262 and 218 on an 88 win pace across his 3 seasons, back-to-back AL Manager of the Year. In 2025 last year, began 40-48, took a miraculous second half turnaround. They went 48-26 in their final 74 games to steal that division crown from Detroit. Were as many as 15 and a half games back on July 8th of 2025, played at an 105 win pace through that second half last season. For the Guardians, their 9th postseason trip since 2013 ties the Houston Astros for second place in the American League, and it trails the American League leading Yankees with 10 postseason appearances since 2013 by only 1. Again, really impressive. I don't know how Cleveland can hold up, but I say, hey, if they get the winner of, say, hypothetically right now, the Chicago White Sox and Houston Astros, I think the Guardians have the advantage with pitching. And I've mentioned that before, Parker Messick and Gavin Williams, that alone should qualify you, especially in a short series. You come down to a 7-game series conversation and go, well, if they, you know, the Cleveland had to face the Yankees or Red Sox rotation come to ALCS, different story. You face Drew Rasmussen twice, 3 times in a series, and the Rays bullpen, and just other ways Tampa finds ways to win games. You could be having a different conversation. But that's what's so exciting for the Guardians. I say it every year, they fly under the radar. And another team that we ought to give credit that flies under the radar, those are the Boston Red Sox, ladies and gentlemen. The pitching staff, unreal this year. Fire breathing. And to be honest, no disrespect, but I did not see that coming from a Sonny Gray. Even Ranger Suarez, as good as he was in Philadelphia. Peyton Tolley emerging like he has. The amount of young pitchers we've seen emerge this year in the AL, really exciting to watch. And it creates a great natural rivalry with Cam Schlittler for years to come on Peyton Tolley and the Red Sox end. It felt as if almost after last year's wild card series, the Red Sox needed a combatant for Cam Schlittler. Now they've found it, and they have a luxury of riches entering Tuesday's wild card game 1 at Yankee Stadium, assuming likely that's still the opponent. Yes, I know the White Sox have a chance to possibly sneak into the 5. That would only happen if the Red Sox got swept by the Chicago Cubs this weekend. The White Sox would have to sweep the Rockies at home, and Cleveland would have to go 2-1 in Kansas City. Possible, but very unlikely. So for the Red Sox, do you start a righty in Sonny Gray, who, let's be honest, has dominated the Yankees outside of his time spent in the Bronx, was really good against the Yankees as a Minnesota Twin, and he's been great against them as a Red Sox. But Peyton Tolley this year, I mean, this is a guy that's going to finish top 5, top 3, maybe in Rookie of the Year voting. Only 2 that have been more impressive than him in my book. Well, you could say Murakami or Okamoto, I guess. But the ones that really stand out to me are the aforementioned Parker Messick and Kevin McGonigal in Detroit. Peyton Tolley has been that kind of dog this year. And Sonny Gray leads the charge for this pitching staff. So that 1-2 combo right there, so lethal as it is. Sonny Gray, 17-5 record, leads the American League in the win department. Last time a Red Sox pitcher did that, drumroll please, 2016, Rick Porcello, 22-4, where he won the Cy Young. And this is an impressive turnaround for the Red Sox as well. We're 10-17 on April 25th, 32-46 on June 25th. So even 2 months after they fired Alex Cora, they were 22-29 in their first 51 games under Chad Tracy. A complete turnaround in which they went 32-5 between the end of June and the month of July in 136 win pace across 37 games. Reached a 2-way tie with the Yankees for second in the AL East back on August 7th. Since then, have fallen down. And the Red Sox streakiness and inconsistency, I still think, is a product of their lineup. So many friends have said, oh, it's the power of friendship, Red Sox. But no, seriously. For a lot of the year, you didn't have Roman Anthony, the great majority of the year. And Garrett Crochet, you haven't. That'll steal you 3 or 4 wins as it is right there. Those are 2 impactful players that the Red Sox haven't had this year. When you look at their lineup and the way they've won games this year, Caleb Durbin, Siegler, Andrew Monasterio, it's really impressive. And because they're doing it with so many unconventional guys, it's similar to what the Blue Jays had last year when you go, wow, Addison Barger, Nathan Lucas, so many under the radar guys you wouldn't consider would step right up and boom, you had a very complete team. But again, the loss of Crochet and Anthony has certainly played a role. Chad Tracy this week got a 3-year extension through 2029. Father Jim, longtime manager in the big leagues with the Dodgers, Pirates, Rockies. But you look at Boston, the one area where, at least from a biased perspective as a Yankees fan, I feel good is it's really outside of two or three hitters, which is a third of their lineup. And I'm sure Red Sox fans could argue the same thing. Well, all we got to deal with is, you know, Ben Rice, Cody Bellinger, maybe Paul Goldschmidt because he hits lefties well. So he'll start at, you know, game one and you'll DH Ben Rice, have to stick Wells behind the plate game one, and then you'll let Garcia rot on the bench, I guess. That's a whole nother can of worms to open. But I guess the level of concern surrounding the Red Sox besides the pitching staff, what do they have? Outside of that 32-5 stretch, hasn't been great baseball all year long, but they've found a way to sneak themselves back into the playoffs. 4-6 in their last 10. Very solid run differential and a good record against over 500 teams at 33-29. That's the best record against over 500 teams for any team qualifying for the American League playoffs outside of the Tampa Bay Rays. So however you want to say they've done it, the Red Sox have been consistent. They've rode the wave. That was a lot of momentum this year. And they're here in the playoffs. And in a short series, that could be very dangerous for any opponent they go up against. You go up against the Texas Rangers. Yes, I know you'll have to deal with Nathan Eovaldi and Jacob DeGrom. But that's kind of, I guess, a careful what you wish for situation with Boston. Would we rather face Eovaldi or DeGrom or Schlittler and Max Fried? I think the logic on the Yankee side of potentially starting Max Fried game one is A, they've been there before, and Fried had himself a great start last year against Boston in game one of that wild card series. And then obviously Schlittler needs no explanation as to why he'd start game one, but if you start Max Fried, you go lefty, a righty in Schlittler, and then another lefty in Rodon, assuming that Gerrit Cole is your number four starter come the playoffs. But man, have I been digging what the Red Sox have done this year. Again, just finding ways to win ballgames. The bench, incredibly deep. So many different contributions that have not gone unnoticed. Even Mickey Gasper, let's take him. 10 homers, 66 games. That came out of nowhere. Where were we expecting that? All the different players they've done it with is what's most impressive to me about Boston. And you look at how close this playoff series, again, throw all the wins out the window when it comes to the playoffs. I don't care if the Yankees sweep the Orioles this weekend, finish with 95 wins, the Sox get swept by the Cubs, and still, I don't care about the records. Try asking the 2022 Los Angeles Dodgers that. They win 111 games and get embarrassed by the Padres in the NLDS that year, the 88-win Padres. Wins do not mean bleep come playoff time. It's about who's hot and who pitches and does it right. And the Red Sox have every reason to believe, especially in a short playoff series, with the way the baseball playoffs are, as in comparison to basketball or hockey playoffs. You know, they always say football's an outlier too. All you got to do is win one game. Well, even football's tough to win. In baseball, it's the most unpredictable sport because it's about pitching and who's hot at the right time. And the Red Sox have been hot at the right time for numerous parts of this year, and they have the pitching staff to do it. Speaking of who's hot and riding the wave going into the playoffs, we've already mentioned them on the show today. Let's mention them a little bit more. How about the San Diego Padres? They've found ways, man. And similar to what I said with the Phillies earlier, this is exactly what it should be. You cannot allow Manny Machado to go ringless in his career. This is a future Hall of Famer. You want to see the best players in each respective sport earn themselves a ring. Machado just consistently putting together seasons, 7-time All-Star, 3-time Silver Slugger, 2-time Gold Glove Award winner. It's going to go down into the Padres Hall of Fame. Become one of the better third basemen of all time. Quickly approaching 400 career homers, excuse me. This guy deserves to be in the light and win a ring. He got close with the Dodgers when he was a rental in 2018 after getting traded from Baltimore, signed the 10-year contract in San Diego before 2019 began. But this is a team that also has some proven winners on it as well. Xander Bogaerts won a World Series in Boston. He understands the expectation. Miguel Andujar, now we know he's on the 10-day IL, played on some good Yankees teams. Jackson Merrill's had a really

to the Dodgers. We're going to miss out on the wild card. We're 3 under. Again, the National League's very competitive this year. We're not going anywhere, and boom, they turn it around. And it's a consistent lineup, 420 homer hitters for the Padres this year. Ty France, Manny Machado, Jackson Merrill, Fernando Tatis Jr. Middle of the pack in batting average. Again, nothing too impressive, but it goes to show how much pitching matters still to this day. I've mentioned the Phillies today. I've mentioned the Guardians. I've mentioned the Padres. And the outliers with all of them are they are not excellent hitting teams, but they do enough. How about the season of Ty France this year? Gold Glover, all-star, but you look at his career and you go, Hall of Good player. But he's been arguably their most impactful player on the roster this year. 21 home runs, 70 RBIs, a .299 batting average. And this is no small sample size, folks, 129 games. This is a career-high batting average for a .267 career hitter. Ty France has been quietly getting it done. I mentioned Jackson Merrill, his elite defensive prowess, patrolling center field, one of the more consistent hitters. Just 23 years old, already signed what feels like a lifetime extension to be in San Diego. Career high in homers with 26, surpassing his 2024 total of 24 in his rookie season, a rookie season in which he finished 9th in MVP voting, 2nd in Rookie of the Year voting, and he won a Silver Slugger. And then you talk about Mason Miller. Don't you dare give the Padres a lead, and don't you dare give the Padres a lead at Petco Park. And this is why this final weekend series against the Diamondbacks is important, not just for the Padres, but for the Phillies as well. Like I mentioned, the Phillies 2 games ahead of the Diamondbacks, all they need to do, win and in against Tampa. You have a 3-game weekend series against the Rays. You got to win that if you're the Phillies. Win tonight. The Rays have already clinched their playoff spot, clinched the American League East on the turf of Yankee Stadium this week in the Bronx. Took a short bus ride down to Philly. Probably resting arms, although they don't necessarily need to rest arms. They have a full 5 days after Sunday to get ready for game one of the American League Division Series next Saturday. But if you're the Phillies, you need to take home a victory tonight. And the Padres, you need to still push to have a home playoff series just to see the electric factory that has become Petco Park during playoff time. A couple years ago, it felt like a place where, like, wow, they have significant home field advantage. And you love that with a baseball atmosphere, kind of like the Bedlam at the Bank mantra surrounding the Phillies when they're home in the playoffs. Or last year, how the Rogers Center, it felt like no team could go in there and win until the Dodgers flipped all heads in the World Series. That's what you need if you're the Padres right now. They possess the top wild card spot, a game over the Chicago Cubs, who at the time of this recording right now lead in Boston in game one of a doubleheader because of the Nor'easter coming. Padres at 89-70, looking for their third consecutive 90-win season. It's their third consecutive trip to the playoffs this year. That's the most all in a row in franchise history. Only other times making the playoffs in back-to-back seasons were 2005 and 2006. So for the Padres, it feels there for the taking. Granted, you win that wild card round, you go up to LA and play the Dodgers, who the Padres seemingly play well late in the season. Just took 2 out of 3 in LA this week. So we'll see what they're made of, but don't give the Padres a lead before the 9th inning. Mason Miller's going to get better and better through his career. I think the sentiment surrounding years ago in baseball was that you might have had more consistent pitching staffs throughout the entirety of Major League Baseball, but now the kind of power pitchers you see, whether it's a starting pitcher or a bullpen arm, is so impressive and fun to watch every night. A 5-2 record for Mason Miller as a closer. He's only surrendered 3 home runs this season. In 70 innings, 3 home runs. A game-tying homer he gave up against the Marlins last week. This is most recent. A near 4 war for a closer at 3.6. A 1.19 ERA. 64 games played, 37 saves, and a 5-1 strikeout-to-walk ratio. 125 strikeouts to 24 walks. This Padres bullpen, I've sung incredibly high praise, and for appropriate reason, all these years. They have guys that can get it done. Jason Adam, Mason Miller, Jeremiah Estrada, Adrian Morahone. It's a team you don't want to get behind, especially if you're on the road. Which, this is the Padres' only agency in which I think they can control their destiny, in at least in terms of just winning the wild card round. Played on the road, lost in Chicago last year. They are 1-1 in playoff series hosted at Petco Park.

since 2022, had the NLCS loss to the Phillies. But remember, it's always a weird playoff format, especially in seven-game series with baseball. Padres started 1-1 at home, lost game one to the Phillies when Kyle Schwarber probably hit one from Petco Park to Yuma, Arizona. And then game two, they won that comeback against Aaron Nola, Austin Nola, the double off his brother in the fifth inning rally, Josh Bell and the Padres coming back to win that game. Then they lost three straight in Philadelphia. They got Bryce at the bank, and the Phillies took off and went to the World Series. So for the Padres, this is your best opportunity. You're playing a division rival in the Diamondbacks. You can thwart them, eliminate them from playoff contention. And in my book, if you're the Padres, you need to sweep this series because the Cubs are thinking the same thing, and they're right on your tail. And they have a pivotal weekend series against a pretty challenging Red Sox team that just lost 2 out of 3 against Cleveland. And then we want to talk about other hot teams who are underrated. Well, I got to mention them. This is no bias involved, but it's the New York Yankees. It's the best run differential in the American League. Yeah, they're settling for that number 4 spot, which some could argue is a skewed, flawed playoff format. That's fine. We'll likely host the Boston Red Sox on Tuesday night in the AL wild card for what would be a second straight season. And then, like I prefaced earlier in the show, Cam Schlittler, is he the game one nod? Conventional wisdom would say, absolutely he's the game one nod. But I have an alternative take. I can defend Aaron Boone and Matt Blake's logic here, especially if you consider Gerrit Cole to be your game one starter, should you be fortunate enough to get to that series at Tropicana Field against the Tampa Bay Rays next week, instead of a must-win game 3 in the Bronx if it got there with the Red Sox, which it very well might. You could see the Red Sox stealing a game on the road, as they did last year. You got a great effort from Max Fried, but you got crocheted. I worry that could be the same thing with Peyton Tolley this year. It's almost like, and you never wish injury on any players whatsoever, but when Garrett Crochet was out earlier this year, you said, well, the Yankees could be dodging a massive bullet. Now, again, I want to reiterate and say you want to see the best players play, but the circumstance just happened to be the circumstance. But Peyton Tolley's inserted right in that role and said, hey, bring it on. I'm ready to go. But I can see the logic again because you want to mix and match, go lefty, righty, lefty, so you can throw off what's already a compromised Red Sox lineup. And the logic that I would have, at least for game one, if you start Max Fried, you'd go Max Fried to Paul Blackburn, Tim Hill, and then David Bednar. You go lefty, righty, lefty, righty. That's an easy way you assimilate two lefty relievers into the game. You're playing a chess match, especially considering the way the Red Sox have been able to escape with one-run wins and the kind of managerial job Chad Tracy has done this year. He's not intimidated by Aaron Boone and the Yankees whatsoever. So you have to consider that. Sox are considering throwing Peyton Tolley, as I mentioned, against an already lefty-heavy Yankee lineup, and that's considering the debatable status of Aaron Judge and Giancarlo Stanton. Now, that's an interesting point. So is Aaron Judge ready? Is he cleared by the doctors? The lack of transparency with the Yankee organization is what can be, I think, to the fan base, the most frustrating part. Yes, they're good. They're in the playoffs every year. You know they have superstars, all-stars, future Hall of Famers, whatever the case might be, a Cy Young, blossoming Cy Young Award winner in Cam Schlittler. But in the same breath, too, as much as you rip on Aaron Boone and say, well, is he really in touch with his guys? Aaron Judge said, it felt like they weren't on the same base with the comments about his health status. But I also give a lot of credit for Aaron Boone. Sure, he's not going to win Manager of the Year. And Brian Cashman, at least from the Yankee fan base, seems far away from receiving any significant praise, unless they go out and win a World Series, which, again, these days is very hard to do. I'll rip on Yankee fans all the time and say, you cannot every year just go, well, it's a failure. It's a failure. We didn't win the World Series. It's a failure. Again, do you realize how hard it was to win 4 World Series in 5 years? By the way, they almost won 5 in 6 years, and they make 6 trips to the World Series in 8 years. That's so unheard of. Try telling a Seattle Mariners fan that. Closest they got to a World Series in their half-century franchise history was last year, a 3-1 lead on the Blue Jays entering the bottom of the 7th inning. Try talking to a Colorado Rockies fan about that. Pittsburgh Pirates, who haven't seemingly been relevant since 1992. The aforementioned Padres, 9 postseason trips in franchise history.
Only two trips to the World Series in 84 and 98, and they lost. There are so many examples of baseball teams that have gotten nowhere even close. And with the Yankees, they're consistent every single year. And this is where I give Boone and Cashman some credit. So the Luis Garcia deal was bad? You bring in a guy that's a lefty with power with a short porch in Yankee Stadium, can knock 30 homers, 90 RBIs. Ben Rice, that homegrown talent out of Dartmouth in the Ivy League. His 41 homers lead the American League, will likely finish top 3 to 5 in American League MVP voting. I'd only put him behind Junior Caminero and Yordan Alvarez, and maybe sneaking a little bit of Yankee bias in there, but arguably not. It's, I could say Cam Schlittler could finish top 5 in MVP voting. Cody Bellinger with another humbly quiet, solid season. 270 average, 17 homers, 73 RBIs apiece. They're 223 homers, lead all of Major League Baseball. So we know it's a power-oriented team. There's nothing new with that. Last year in the American League Wild Card Series, ironically in the clinching game, no homers, but game one, Volpe solo shot off Garrett Crochet was their only run. And their only runs that were earned in game two, well, I guess you could count Judge's as an earned run. I think they ruled that a hit when it popped in and out of Jaron Duran's glove. But in that game two against Brian Bayo, were a Ben Rice two-run shot in the bottom of the first inning. This team relies almost too heavily on the homer. But you look at this season, they still find a way to have 92 wins, get into the playoffs. Yes, I know they didn't steal the division title from the Rays, like maybe they should have. 6-7 record in the regular season will do that. Yankees solid record overall against the American League East. Yeah, it might be boosted a bit by the Orioles, but everyone takes advantage of maybe a weak team or two in their division. Judge, Bellinger, Rodon, Fried, and Cole have missed 40% of the season combined in what's been the toughest division in baseball. Little fun fact for you, the last 10 trips the Yankees have had to the postseason, 7 out of those 10 trips have been as a wild card. Only 3 times they have won the division title since 2012. But the expected win-loss this year, and this is where I factor in run differential, is very important. 95-64 is the Yankees' record in expected win-loss. Tampa's is 7 games worse, and that's with the Yankees going only 1 under 500 head-to-head against them in 13 games this year. So I almost say, like, that's where you put all your chips down on winning this wild card series this week. Dare I say, because of the Red Sox pitching staff, I'm more worried about what could happen to the Yankees in the wild card round. I believe they are more vulnerable here, because I tell you, the Red Sox are playing loose, nothing to lose, and they have their chips down on beating their most hated rival in the Bronx and silencing, back to Curt Schilling's quote 22 years ago. There's nothing more enjoyable than making 55,000 people from New York shut up. That's exactly what the Red Sox have in mind this week, and they have a better pitching staff than the Tampa Bay Rays. And that's pretty much a fact. The Yankees pitching staff, however, that can combat it, and this is why it's so good for baseball. Yes, I know. You can say, okay, it's bias. ESPN's in Connecticut. They promoted it for years. It's on Sunday Night Baseball 5 times a year. Red Sox, Yankees, we know. Big Papi, A-Rod. I hear the whole shtick from people. But it's because it's a matchup of the two best pitching staffs. Every single year, there's always that provocative series, for lack of a better term, that really shifts the attention to one side or the other. It's such a seesaw rivalry. Both teams evenly matched, even in the playoffs. You look at the Yankees, postseason victories against Boston in 2003, and last year, and then the Red Sox, obviously, with a comeback in 04, 2018, they went on to win the World Series in the wild card game in 2021. It's just every time one side trades a shot, you go, well, the other's going to come right back and trade another shot. And that's what the Yankees pitching staff can do here to combat Sonny Gray, Peyton Tolley, Ranger Suarez, and that Red Sox bullpen, Aroldis Chapman, which, again, don't give the Red Sox a lead late in the game. Because even when Aroldis Chapman gave up 3 consecutive hits to Goldschmidt, Judge, and Bellinger last year in game one of that wild card round, then he strikes out Stanton, gets Chisholm to pop up to shallow right, and then gets Grisham to strike out. I mean, it's just, like I said, seesaw rivalry, folks. Yankees pitching staff pitches to the 3rd lowest whip, 2nd lowest batting average, tied for 3rd in shutouts with the Detroit Tigers, only behind the Phillies and the Red Sox, top 7 in the strikeout department. And again, have the most lethal weapon in the future American League Cy Young Award winner this November in Cam Schlittler. Schlittler's 239 strikeouts and 193 and a third innings pitch, one of the best Yankee pitching seasons we've seen ever. Right up there with Ron Guidry in the mid to late 70s.
for Cam Schlittler this year. 20-plus starts allowing one run or less. Yankees team record, or that is a Yankees team record in that department. 1.95 ERA, 39 strikeouts and 32 innings of work against the Boston Red Sox this year, including that aforementioned American League Wildcard Series Game 3 last year. 12 strikeouts in 8 innings of work. And I guess it's a luxury of problems for the Yankees from a starting pitching rotation perspective. Because again, you have Gerrit Cole as your 4 starter. This is a guy who's 11-6 in the postseason with a career playoff ERA of 2.77. 156 strikeouts and 133 innings of postseason work. And in the 5 starts a few years ago when the Yankees went to the World Series against the Dodgers, 1-0, 2.17 ERA, 23 strikeouts and 18 in the 3rd innings of work, dating back to 2022, and that's with very, very limited run support, especially that 2022 team. You look at the lineup, I'm sorry, it was not up to standard of what you'd think the Yankees would bring, and hence why they got embarrassed by the Astros in that American League Championship Series. Harrison Bader was your best hitter in the playoffs that year. And you can make whatever excuse about, okay, you didn't have a healthy Andrew Benintendi or DJ LeMahieu. But the reality is that there were so many holes. You had a 37-year-old Josh Donaldson, Isaiah Kiner-Falefa starting at shortstop, Jose Trevino, who, yes, he was an all-star in the first half, but he fell off in the second half. So every year there seems to be questions surrounding the Yankees. Well, do they have enough? And the lack of hitting with runners in scoring position continuously is a concern. Do they play enough small ball? Yes, I know. Jazz Chisholm and Jose Caballero are fast, so maybe they have some speed. Do we see Caballero, though, if there's a healthy Trent Grisham in the outfield? You're not going to play Caballero out of position. Is the bridge to David Bednar fortified? I would argue so. I think Brent Hedrick has been an outstanding middle reliever, exceeding all expectations this year. What a sub-2 ERA in 70-plus performances, 75 innings of work for a sustained period of time. He was awesome. But again, you better not get behind in a one-run game. We've seen the Yankees, especially against closers, like Chapman last year, even against the Blue Jays bullpen, had their problems against Mason Flaherty and Jeff Hoffman. You just don't have so much trust. Let's get into our final team of the day, though, that's hot. And you can make whatever jokes about them and say, hey, they lose in the playoffs. Well, this year might, I mean might, loosely, be different. It's the Milwaukee Brewers. First 100-win season in franchise history since they located to Milwaukee, Wisconsin in 1970 following their departure in one season in Seattle in the American League as the Seattle Pilots. It's always a good trivia question for the baseball casuals. 7 years before the Seattle Mariners came into town to begin play in 1977, an expansion team along with the Blue Jays that year in the AL. But for the Brewers, pitching staff throws to the 4th lowest whip. Again, a lot of this is due to Jacob Mizorowski. We could say instead of adjusted for inflation, adjusted for Mizorowski. But the 2nd lowest batting average, 3rd in strikeouts with 1,509. We want to talk about Mizorowski. Let's begin there. 15-5, 1.86 ERA in his 247 strikeouts, lead Major League Baseball. Also leads the league in ERA plus, fielding independent pitching, whip, hits per 9 at 5 flat, and strikeouts per 9 at 13. Jacob Mizorowski, all-star last year, all-star this year, finished 11th in Rookie of the Year voting. His resume goes on and on. Despite a high ERA, Kyle Harrison has fit in nicely, 10-5 with a 4.27, 137 strikeouts, and 113 innings of work. Shane Drouin, where did you think of him beforehand? A strikeout per inning in a hybrid role. Can start games, 18 starts this year, 13 relief appearances. Logan Henderson, 110 strikeouts and 98 innings of work, 11-3 record, 2.47 ERA. He's the Gavin Williams of the Milwaukee Brewers. And then you look at that lineup. Entering this year, you went, wow, Garrett Mitchell, Sal Frelick, Bryce Turang, Jackson Churio, yeah, he's back. Still got Christian Yelich around, Jake Bowers, David Hamilton. Let's narrow in on Jake Bowers specifically. His on-base percentage leads the National League. William Contreras, Bowers, and Bryce Turang all have batting averages north of .265. So it's a team that they just revolve around that scrappy identity again, which is so embraced by the people and the culture in the city of Milwaukee, which, by the way, is a great baseball city. If there's any team deserving of a World Series, it's them. It would be, in a sense, so bittersweet after the loss of just baseball broadcasting legend and Bob Uecker, who would want nothing more than seeing the Milwaukee Brewers take home a World Series.
But this is a starting lineup from a position player perspective that had one position player start in the All-Star game this year. It was William Contreras. So you want to talk about manager of the year. This is hence where all the credit goes to Pat Murphy. Since he took over the reins from Craig Council to begin 2024, 93, 97, and now 100 win seasons in consecutive order. This guy, if anyone, could be the guy to lead them to a World Series. Now, no, I know the big bad Dodgers exist still, which, look, I'm not trying to be too sarcastic with that remark, because I will still say, you know what, you can hate on them and say whatever, the Dodgers are still the team to beat. But if this is Milwaukee's best chance right now. You play well at American Family Field. You're 52-26 at home. Your expected win-loss is exactly what you say it is. You have the best run differential in all of Major League Baseball, 43-29 against over 500 teams, and a pitching staff to do it. The Milwaukee Brewers, ladies and gentlemen, are impressive. I tell you, that would be an all-time NLCS, Brewers and Dodgers. So that'll do it for this week of Breakfast and Baseball. Be sure to tune in next week, where we'll have all your ALDS, NLDS previews after the wild card round finishes out. It's going to be an exciting weekend. It's going to be a fun week of wild card baseball. Hope you enjoy the four different rounds. We'll see you next week here on VIC Radio in Breakfast and Baseball, Ithaca College's one-stop shop for all things Major League Baseball. 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
1: I saw her later and I was just like, sorry for making you cry. She was like, it's okay.

0: live from the production room in Ithaca, New York. It's Between the 20s with your host, Max Raymond, alongside the great Jonathan Falco in a really nice-looking dapper suit.
1: Yeah, you know, I was doing a little practice cast for some ICTV. I'm here now, but I'm excited to be back on Between the 20s once again. You know, got a lot of football to talk about on some unfortunate injuries. It's pretty much the storyline of this past football week. And then we've got, I mean, that's the day we're pre-recording this. It's Packers and Falcons tonight. Oh, jeez. I mean, like, you know, lucky for you guys, this game will already be over by the time this comes out on the air. So good on you guys. We got some good football today, meaning Sunday. But, you know, I'm excited for this episode because there's a lot to talk about.
0: Yeah. Not talking about that game because who wants to waste their time talking about the Falcons and the Packers?
1: Don't even care to predict it.
0: We're just going to move on. Anyways, unfortunately, a lot of injuries to talk about. And I don't know what it is, but it just feels like this year feels so much more injury-riddled than previous seasons. And I don't know if it's just because the top-end elite talent that has been getting hurt or what, or just simply the fact that guys that have gotten hurt in the past are getting hurt significantly earlier in the season than usual. But Jaden Daniels is hurt again. Caleb Williams is banged up, but, like, what's going on with that? And quite honestly, he's getting so much more hate than he deserves. I understand that he reacted in a way that seems a bit more extreme than guys like Jackson Dart did, but, like, can we cut the man some slack? He's hurt. Like, you don't know what he's going through because, quite frankly, you know, we've all been there where we've taken a hit or stumbled or whatever, and the shock alone because of the fact that we're not anticipating getting hurt is significantly more surprising and brings out a lot more energy than really the injury ends up being.
1: Yeah. I've got a couple of things. So you mentioned two quarterbacks. We'll start with Caleb Williams because what you talked about, and then I really want to get into Jaden Daniels for a second. So Caleb Williams, Well, first off, when you make some sort of, like, when we talk about NFL Twitter, because that's really where a lot of the reactions come from, of course. When you make something so dramatic for a guy like Caleb Williams, who, of course, the NFL media is going to make fun of, and it's not performative. Like, I don't want to use that word, but it was certainly excessive in the interest of the severity of the injury. But like you said, it's a shock factor. I've been hurt. I shattered my entire leg in gym class, so I know how injuries feel, especially when they're severe ones. But obviously, thankfully, quite frankly, Caleb Williams' injury wasn't that severe. But the reason why, it's not because people are trying to dog on Caleb Williams, the football player, for getting hurt. It's really, as I said, the reaction for how, like, not as severe the injury it actually is. So, yes, should it have happened? No. But is it going to happen? Of course, because that's what the NFL media is. They're all ruthless.
0: But let's be fair. He's also a bit of a, not diva, but just an emotional guy.
1: Yeah.
0: Let's not forget when he had lost that big game at USC, and then all of a sudden the cameras were capturing him having a moment with his mom where he was all taken up in emotions in a big game.
1: And of course, the media, not even the NFL media, the college football fan base, was crapping on that. Like, you know, like, there's
0: so
1: things.
0: He's just an emotional guy, and I think that if people could just accept that some people are that way and move on, then we can move on, because I think we should. And let's move on to something that was, quite frankly, really, really painful to watch. I think one of the most horrific injuries, or injuries that pulled a lot of emotion from me since watching Nick Chubb lose his leg in Pittsburgh, was the Jaden Daniels injury, because that looked really, really tough to watch, and something I don't want to rewatch again.
1: That frustrated me more than Nick Chubb's injury. And the reason for that is Nick Chubb was at the goal line, and the expectation is hand the ball off to Nick Chubb. When there are less than, I believe there was less than 10 seconds left to go in the first half. Listen to this. And listen, I'm grateful, as a Seahawks fan, grateful for what Dan Quinn did for the Seahawks as defensive coordinator.
0: Oh my God.
1: With that said, he is actually starting to become one of my least favorite head coaches in football. How on earth? So you're down by 7 points. It was 17 to 10. 10 seconds left. You do not need to go for the touchdown. I'm sorry. I believe there were 6 seconds left when that play happened. There were 6 seconds left in the first half, and what you think of is to go out and bring your offense out there on the field when you can kick a field goal, be down by 4, and you get the ball back at to begin the second half? Why on earth are you playing Jaden Daniels? Why on earth is the offense out there, period? He's injury prone. And look what happens. The worst possible case scenario happened. Jaden Daniels got hurt. It was gruesome, like you mentioned. It was terrible. And Jaden Daniels is somebody who, like I said, like, thank goodness it's not a throwing arm. But at the same time, he's going to miss a lot of time. And now congratulations, Commanders. You have to go to match up with the Seattle Seahawks with Marcus Mariota as your starting quarterback at home. Against one of the top defenses in football, and you have to go and try and compete in the NFC East without your starting quarterback for the foreseeable future. It is an unnecessary injury. It was unnecessary for him to be out on the football field in that moment when you get the ball in the second half. You could have made a 4-point game and brought him back out then. And then, now let's say, hey, God forbid he would have gotten hurt starting the second half, it wouldn't have been Dan Quinn's fault. The injuries that hurt, that piss me off the most or when they are not necessary, when the player does not need to be on the field in that moment. It happened last year. I hate to ramble on this, Max, but this is probably the injury that pissed me off the most in this entire week. It happened last year against the Seahawks. The Commanders were down by 28 in the fourth quarter. Who was out there? Jaden Daniels.
2: Why?
1: And go figure, look what happened to his elbow. He should not have been out there. Everybody that should be that was starting in that game should not have been on the football field at that moment. The Seahawks players, if I'm not mistaken, had their backups in before the Commanders did. Like, it doesn't make any sense. Dan Quinn needs to be fired. I'm sorry. Not for just this, but for the expectations for the Commanders, he needs to be fired. He's a terrible head coach. Rant over.
0: Before we move on to a few others, I find it interesting that you had mentioned he's one of your least favorite coaches, because now let's quickly and briefly talk about a coach of another team that does have relevance, as it is owned by Ithaca alum Ed Glazer, Todd Bowles of the Tampa Bay Buccaneers.
1: Yeah.
0: Is he higher or lower on your dislike list than Dan Quinn, especially now after starting the season 0-2 and losing to the Browns?
1: Listen, lower. And the reason for that is because he's just a terrible head coach. He shouldn't be in that spot. Dan Quinn at least earned his... I mean, I'm not going to say that Todd Bowles didn't earn a spot to be head coach, but he's just a god-awful head coach.
0: He didn't earn the spot to continue to be the coach.
1: Be the head coach.
0: Should have been fired
1: years ago,
0: a lot sooner. Especially after we had talked about it in previous weeks, having the Super Bowl champion team minus, you know, the head coach that took him there being the new coach, and yet having a worse season, and although making the playoffs in four of the five seasons you were head coach, two of those four seasons you had a losing record.
1: And the reason I say Bowles under Quinn is because the Commanders are giving, I mean, this is Quinn's third year, I believe, as Commanders head coach. I believe so. So let's say it is his third year, because I believe, he's been there, I think, since Daniels has been there at a quarterback. So if this is his third year as head coach, that's a really short leash. So now, right now you should have the conversation to fire him. He should be fired after this year, 1,000%. But now, in Todd Bowles' situation, he should have been fired 2 years ago. So with that being said, Dan Quinn, if the Commanders were to hold Dan Quinn for two more years, he's in the same boat as what Todd Bowles is right now. He's not there. He should be fired, yes. But if they hold on to him for another year, I would heavily disagree with it, but it's not the most logical thing they can do. The Buccaneers are in that logical space right now as to why the heck Todd Bowles is still your head coach. There is literally no excuse for him to be the head coach. Oh, they ordered the news for a couple of times. Like, as you mentioned, two of those 4 years he's been below 500. It's not acceptable. Your division's weak. If you're a good head coach, you should be dominating that division. You should be winning all six of your divisional matchups. It shouldn't be a discussion. I'm sorry.
0: To be fair to Dan Quinn, in the very first season with rookie Jaden Daniels,
1: at the championship, yes,
0: he did make it to the conference championship and lose in quite crushing fashion. But then again, to the team that blew out the Chiefs in the Super Bowl. And then the year after that, Jaden Daniels got hurt. So the argument is, well, if he had a full season of Daniels, then what could have actually happened with this team?
1: The problem with this is that Dan Quinn's a defensive mind. If he was an offensive mind, okay. His defense has been putrid.
0: For the sake of time, I'm going to jump to the point because we have a lot more to get to.
1: Of course.
0: But his defense has not been good.
1: It's bottom five. It was really bottom five in the league in almost every metric last year. It's that bad. Defensive mind, he should be fired. Now, like I said, the conversation would happen now. Like, you need to get rid of him after this year. Plain and simple.
0: Let's start to talk about the New York Giants, who no longer have Jackson Dart, and that one hurt. But what hurt me more is the fact that rewatching it at first, I was losing my mind because before I even saw that he was hurt, I watched him throw the ball, I watched him get hit, and thought live, that's roughing the passer. Now, after rewatching it, I realized that somehow, I forget who the edge rusher was, but got there just before he threw the ball.
1: I think it was Byron Young. Don't quote me on that.
0: Yeah, I think you're right. Not the guy that ended up hitting him low, but the first guy to get there, I believe you're right, was Young, and the other one might have been Puna Ford or something, but Young got there right as he was releasing the ball. So all of a sudden, I was like, all right, that's not a PI. Fine. Good call. He got there before the ball was released. And it wasn't a high hit or anything. But then I go back and I rewatch how he got hurt, and I realize that the Giants' best offensive lineman couldn't guard his guy and ended up pushing him into Dart's leg, and that's why he got hurt. Andrew Thomas could not guard his man who beat him, and trying to push him to the ground while he was moving forward ended up knocking him into Dart, and that was the blow that cut Dart's kneecap. And again, I'm now in a position where I'm seeing all these reports and, oh, who should the Giants get next? And we're seeing guys on Get Up talking about what should the Giants go get as a quarterback. I want the Giants to go tank for the number one pick in the draft, trade it for a bag of picks, and then get some O-line help because this O-line sucks.
1: Yeah. I mean, I'm not going to necessarily disagree with you. I think the problem is, though, there are way worse teams out there than the New York Giants. And honestly, you're in a really weird spot because I think this Giants team is still quality enough to where you can maybe get six wins because you play Tennessee this Sunday. That's mm-hmm. two. I'll look at the rest of the schedule right now and we can go through it. This team isn't bad. And you still have Arizona on your schedule. You play Washington.
0: So Tennessee, like, Arizona. Two games against Washington, should be able to get at least one of those.
1: Right.
0: So that's three more wins.
1: And you play Cleveland at the end of the year. At home.
0: And so that's four wins. And that's a five-win season.
1: Yeah, and then depending on, because that's the thing, is, well, that's probably what, around at the top, maybe not even top five, maybe seven-ish.
0: There's still somehow going to be more teams outside of that top seven that need a quarterback with the way that hopefully this draft should turn out to be, that the Giants could actually make a deal, move back, and get some O-line help. I understand they just went and got CC Malinow. They moved him into guard. Great. Thank you. But one guy's not going to solve the problem that has been years in the making that they've continued to ignore. Now, I understand Jackson Dart, while healthy, has looked great. Sure. And maybe, just maybe, he could stay healthy for a season, and trading away a second and two third rounders might have been worth it to move up to the first round and get him. On the other hand, you could have gotten the best offensive guard in that draft class of 25 and gotten the only guy on the Dolphins that has actually been, you know, good in Jonah Savaiinaia, and you could have at least fixed the offensive line to protect your quarterback.
1: Yeah, I mean, and here's the other thing, is that, I'm interested to see your thoughts on this, is John Michael Schmitz is your worst O-lineman, right? There's no worse than Schmitz.
0: Absolutely.
1: Yeah, that's what I'm saying. And that's interesting, because there's usually not a lot of top centers that come out of the first round. So you have to really find somebody that is versatile, that can play, I mean, obviously in the interior, and center
0: we can work with, you know. Yeah. Center, you can get something later in the third or fourth round. But
1: so
0: again,
1: what you're saying is, like, John Runyon has to go. Like, that's pretty much what you're saying. Because the rest of it, it's Maui Noah at right guard. Unless are you a fan of Illuminor? I don't know.
0: Not really.
1: Okay.
0: So when it comes to Runyon, it's like, okay, great, but I'd love to see them move Bo into guard. I understand they drafted him as a tackle, but if you go back to Mel Kiper's whole, you know, draft an evaluation of Marcus Bowe, the biggest problem as to why Bowe wasn't a top offensive tackle is he couldn't guard off the edge. Right. He couldn't do the job of an offensive tackle. But if you move him to guard, you take away his only and biggest flaw. And that's what makes me so confused.
1: Yeah.
0: That's what makes me so baffled, is that why don't you try it? Why don't you see what it looks like? Okay, maybe they've done it in practice, and I don't know that because I'm not at every practice. But at the same time, trying to run it back doesn't always work.
1: Right. Yeah, I mean, like, listen, when the Giants offensive line, I feel like when I think of Giants offensive line, it's been bad. Like, listen, and I'm a Seahawks fan, and I know this. Look how, like, when we actually focus on our O-line in the draft, 2025, we go and draft Gray Zabel with our first round pick. I'm not saying that that is literally the only reason we won the Super Bowl, because obviously we had the best defense in football. Well, I will say, yes, and we it's a very big reason, because Darnold able to move around a little bit. He can step up in the pocket, make a throw. That's why JSN was Offensive Player of the Year. That's why Quint Kubiak was able to make this a top 10 offense in football. Like, there's a reason for that. Why did the Seahawks offense flowed so well? That's why Kenneth Walker just got paid $15 million to go play with the Kansas City Chiefs. It's because he was able to get running lanes. Like, it's important to build on the offensive line. And mind you, John Schneider has paid Charles Cross already, paid Abe Lucas, where he's able to on a rookie contract. Centers don't get paid a whole lot. So at most, our center, Jalen Sundell, is worth maybe $7 million a year when he gets paid. Anthony Bradford's going to get sent to Narnia by the end of this year, because he's already hurt. He's on AR. And now Bo Stevens is there. But even then, one flaw at right guard didn't like sum up the offensive line. Because if you have more than one bad offensive lineman, there's going to be a problem at O-line. Like, look at what the Giants are. John Michael Schmitz sucks. John Runyon isn't great. Jermaine Illuminor, he's not great either, according to you, Max. That's three. So, I mean,
0: he's
1: nothing special. Like, he's probably below average, right? Would you say he's like a low average O-line? So, below average. So, this is what I was begging for so long for the Seahawks. Give me an average O-line. If it's 16 out of 32, if we are literally the number 16 ranked offensive line in football, we can go and do something. You probably agree with that if you're the Giants. If you are the number 16 ranked offensive line in football, you are more than happy with that. You cannot be in that bottom 10 and expect to succeed. Look at the only reason why the Chiefs were able to succeed. Look who they had at quarterback, Patrick Mahomes. Look at the Rams did. You have Matt Stafford. I mean, and their O-line was pretty nasty in 2021 when they won it. I mean, like, there are so many. Jalen Hurts. I mean, listen, that offensive line loaded. Like, these past Super Bowl winners have either had Patrick Mahomes or a really, really good offensive line, or at least a top 16 offensive line in football. Case in point.
0: And frankly, you know, not every good team has a good quarterback.
1: Right.
0: You know, and not every good quarterback has a good, not every good quarterback has a good team. But when you put a good quarterback on a good team, that's when you reach these playoff contending level positions. You need both. You can't just have the guy and expect everything to all of a sudden work out. Now, great. I love it. The Giants went and got offensive weapons for Dart to get the ball to. They got Isaiah Likely. They got Malachi Fields. Fine. If that's your guy, go get him. In a draft where, quite frankly, everybody was just trading up to get their wide receiver that they liked, fine. I can understand it. Although there's a, you know, semi-decent list. Connor Liu, who got picked significantly later in that fourth round that the Giants would have had a pick in. Instead, they used it for Fields. Out of Auburn, yeah. Has he played yet? No. But he was kind of he was a center who I kind of liked. You know, would have at least liked to see the Giants try. And of course, when they make a potential trade, because at this point, they're not going to be that high in the draft, or they're going to be that high in the draft. They were probably going to be relatively high whether they had Dart for the whole season or not, most likely. I don't think this team was making the playoffs. And they would have been in a solid chance to potentially move down, which could have gotten them a fourth or a fifth to get a center, to get some other pieces. I'm just asking for them to fill in the holes that are clearly and apparently present. And I'm going to take this to now segue into recapping the game against the Rams, because beyond that, the secondary didn't look that good either. Now, granted, were there some injuries? Sure, but this is still a pressing issue. I understand, great, you went and got Colton Hood. Okay, that improves it. You went and got Greg Newsome. Okay, that kind of improves it. Tremaine Edmonds helps as a linebacker. But, like, why are you drafting for, what, the third or fourth year in a row, or the third time in 5 years, an edge rusher in the first round? Yes, is Arvell Reese the standout, probably most athletic guy in the draft class? Sure, you could have argued that. But, like, You need help in the secondary, and, like, play him as an outside linebacker. Stop, you know, it's just, watching this team play week one, I thought, all right, they're back. You know, they looked good, they looked like a sound defense, and they were making all these plays. But now put up against a team that is competent and played competent, because the Rams started playing at the elite level of football we all expected them to play, and the Giants just started to crumble. That offensive line was nowhere to be found, which is part of the why Jameis struggled so much, because he didn't have the time to throw it, and when he did, it wasn't that good. But let's be fair, this is Jameis Winston we're talking about. This isn't like some whatever, any other option of a quarterback, quite frankly, and I don't think the Giants should get anyone else, because that's trying to salvage a season that was over before it began, quite frankly. But when I look at the rest of this roster, it has now become clear that when they play a good team, first, it's become clear that the Cowboys stink. It is pretty apparently obvious that the Cowboys are not a good team. But it's also become clear to me that the Giants are a lot further from being playoff contenders than I thought they were after week one.
1: Yeah, well, first off, I want to talk about just the this Rams game in general. When you have Davante Adams running for 195 yards receiving and two touchdowns, he was supposed to be their main option because their wide receiver two, obviously Nakua was hurt, of course, was Tutu Atwell. How on earth are you not having somebody over the top, having a safety? I think it was bad schematically. I think it was a schematic issue. In the red zone, obviously, he's unstoppable in the red zone.
0: But he didn't score when they were in the red zone. No, he was deep balls downfield. Yeah. I think the second touchdown might have been. Okay.
1: But still, I think it's the matter of, in the red zone, he's unstoppable. You can't do anything about it. The Seahawks couldn't stop him in the red zone. If Seahawks can't do it, nobody can. But with that being said, you need to have somebody over the top. You cannot allow Matt Stafford to step up and make big plays to his only receiver, his literal only, competent receiver on the football field at the time. Because the other people are literally tight ends. Terrence Ferguson got six catches. Colby Parkinson, these are guys who are below average of their position that should be easily handled.
0: Terrence Ferguson's okay.
1: Yeah.
0: But he's in his second year.
1: Yeah,
0: he was drafted
1: exactly.
0: In 25 out of Oregon. He's still on the come up. Terrence Ferguson's on the go. Colby Parkinson is, let me see. He was taken in 2020. He's not the guy.
1: Yeah, no, he might be a Seahawks legend, but I'm not saying he's that good.
0: But
1: yeah.
0: to see Kyren Williams average 7.1 yards a carry.
1: That too.
0: To see Blake Corum average 6.6 yards a carry. I knew this run defense was going to be bad as well because of the loss of Dexter Lawrence, but I was hoping you'd be able to have, Tremaine Edmonds or Jack Kelly or some linebacker, because you're playing Stafford. You don't need a guy to be a QB spy because he's not going to just take off on you. So you could roll a guy over the middle, maybe Arvell Reese, to then be a pass rusher, but at least be stable there for the run up the middle. There was just none of that.
1: Nope.
0: They just they collapsed. Dart got hurt. Neighbors wasn't looking too hot. His shoulder popped out and then put back in. Another overreaction by a lot of people because, there wasn't much contact there. But there was. The defender's hand went under his armpit and lifted him up. And then all of a sudden we find out that it was popped out. Of course he's going to be, freaking out when your shoulder gets damn dislocated.
1: Yeah,
0: I've been hanging out with a buddy of mine playing spike ball. He landed on the ground funny and popped out his shoulder. I accidentally popped it back in for him, but I saw his reaction to that. It was practically the same thing as Neighbors. And okay, Neighbors is now fine, whatever. Brian Burns is hurt, but okay, now that gives you space to find out what Kayvon Thibodeau is, because quite frankly, at this point, I think it's about time to move him. Because he's just not really working. Find out what Abdul Carter is. Find out what Arvell Reese is. And then when Burns comes back healthy, use him in a way where he's going to continue to get reps and improve and be the guy that he is. But don't try and sacrifice, throwing these guys out there and fighting for a game that's just not worth fighting for.
1: Right, exactly. I mean, the injuries, there were too many. There were simply too many. I mean, listen, the Rams, I think it was, a bit of a dirty move on Dart. I mean, I it wasn't all their entire fault. It wasn't completely Byron Young's fault, as you said.
0: Yeah, he got there on time, and I think, again, watching it back from what I saw, it looked like, you're trying to get to the quarterback, and then you're getting pushed to the ground. So
1: right.
0: That's why I want to say it was Puna Ford, but I don't think he was off the edge, and I think it might have been.
1: No, Puna Ford's not off the edge. He's interior.
0: I know he's not off the edge. I forget who it was, but he was the other guy was getting pushed down because Andrew Thomas was trying to pancake him and get him away from Dart. So it was just an unfortunate set of circumstances, in my opinion. but it just hurts. You know, you couldn't cover your guy on the right side, which is where Illuminor was covering Byron Young. You couldn't cover your guy on the left side, which is Andrew Thomas, who's supposed to be your best offensive lineman. So it was the tackles that blew their assignments that resulted in Dart getting hit by two guys and pancaked and sandwiched in between. So again, I say, I just wonder what's going on, and I question if their ability to be able to go and execute. We'll move on to the Jets now, because, oh boy, do things just somehow get worse. And from what I'm seeing, it's so much worse than I really thought it was, seeing the final score of this game, because Aaron Glenn, what are you doing, and how are you not putting this game away?
1: Let me put it this way. The Mets are going to Met, and the Jets are going to Jet. At the end of the day, I mean, we can like try and see, oh, what's going on with this happened. Like, the Jets are going to Jet at the end of the day. And I wanted to not believe that anymore. I really wanted to try. The offense looked really good. For what it's worth, I mean, listen, again, it's Green Bay. Geno Smith did not throw any stupid passes. Like, I watched him for years. He didn't throw any, like, stupid passes where I watched that game. And I was like, oh, Geno, what are you doing? Like, why did you throw that ball? Like, I questioned that. There were a lot of times where he questioned that during his time in Seattle, obviously in Vegas, when he's like one of the league leaders in interceptions. But like,
0: no interceptions yet this year.
1: No interceptions yet this year. That's a start. That's a start. But the offense flowed. But when you're down by, excuse me, when you're up by 10 in the fourth quarter and you're letting the Packers offense that hasn't flowed that well, but the exception of Christian Watson at all this year, like, that can't happen. It can't happen. Like, you have to put the game away, like you were saying. You have to be able to run the ball a bit more to where, okay, the clock's chewing, and the defense has to be schemed up better when Aaron Glenn's calling the plays now for just defense, and it's not working. It hasn't worked against the Packers of all teams. It's unacceptable. Unacceptable, especially with how good Frank Reich and that offense is. At this point, he should be considered for the head coaching job after this year, because so far, this offense is looking pretty good.
0: Oh, Falco, it gets better.
1: Oh no!
0: We've got another Dan Quinn, because Aaron Glenn is also a defensive-minded coach,
1: yeah.
0: And his defense crumbled at the end.
1: Yeah,
0: and his defense still hasn't recorded an interception.
1: Nope. I mean, that's another problem. It's
0: been 19 games now straight without an interception under Aaron Glenn, a defensive-minded coach. If you're going to be defensive-minded guys or an offensive-minded guy, your team should at least excel in that way. Robert Saleh was a defensive-minded guy, and when he was coach of the New York Jets, his defense was good. It was good. It was mediocre to slightly on the higher level. And when he left, that Jets defense crumbled, and it hasn't looked nearly as good since. And I understand you've removed Quinn and Williams, you've removed Sauce Gardner, but they look horrible. Probably one of the worst defenses in the league, and you could argue the worst because they haven't recorded an interception.
1: Not Miami. Miami's still way worse.
0: Fine.
1: Yeah, they're fine. Still, like, listen,
0: I'll give you Miami. But
1: that's
0: beyond
1: bad.
0: Beyond that, oh my God, wait, the Jets are going to have to play the Dolphins twice.
1: Yeah.
0: I will not be watching.
1: No, well, why on earth would you? That's the problem.
0: Yo, that should genuinely be, oh my God, if these two teams don't get better, that's going.

0: soil for the first time in 2 years. What happened first? Keep in mind, the Texans play the Colts on Sunday. The Colts play the Houston Texans on Sunday. So I don't think it's going to happen Sunday.
1: Is Sauce quarterback healthy?
0: Oh, that's a good question, actually. That's a great question. I think he's playing, if I'm not mistaken.
1: Okay, yeah, he is. He is back healthy, and
0: they
1: he's
0: play
1: been playing the first 2 weeks.
0: They play Washington, but the problem is that's overseas, so if they win that game, that doesn't count. And then they go back home to play Tennessee, which they could win, which that's probably their best bet. But at that point, they play Pittsburgh. In Pittsburgh, which they could lose. They could win. But at that point, the Jets have an interception. I don't have their schedule in front of me. I have Colts.
1: You know what? This is a really good question. All right, so what happens first? The Jets get an interception. You know what? I think I'm going to go with the Jets getting an interception, and here's why. Because next week, the Jets play the Lions. I don't think they're getting an interception, but I don't think the Colts are beating the Texans. The following week, and I only say the Jets interception first because the following week, while the Colts are not on American soil, the Jets will play the Bears and most likely no Caleb Williams as of now. And I don't believe the Bears' backup, whose name is escaping my mind,
0: it's Tyson Bagent.
1: Tyson Bagent is also in concussion protocol, so Case Keenum, I believe, might be in line to be the starting quarterback. Yes, Case Keenum is currently in line to be the starting quarterback this week, potentially even so next week, or it's Tyson Bagent. And either way, I think the Jets have a better shot of getting an interception against him than the Colts do of coming back and beating Pittsburgh.
0: Yeah.
1: So I'll take the Jets, but we're going to track this. I'm going to make note to track this because this is going to be a...
0: This is peak journalism. Peak journalism. I'm asking you all the right questions.
1: I'm asking you all
0: the right questions, you know? We'll see what happens. And when... we have to make sure this is taken note of. Whenever the first thing happens, whether it's Colts winning or a Jets recording interception, we have to break it here on Between the 20s. We have to make sure it counts.
1: We will. And it's Sauce Gardner specifically winning on American soil.
0: Yeah, he has to be active. He has to play. So God forbid, it's not going to win. He gets hurt. And the Colts went on American soil. It does not count. He has to have played in the game at least one snap.
1: Oh, my God. All right. We're going to move on to our fantasy football segment.
0: Let's do it.
1: And unfortunately, due to the Jackson Dart injury, you squeak away with this win. Oh, so close. You win by our last week matchup by 11.3 points. I was down by 27, but I still had Isaiah Likely and Dominic Zavada. But due to Dart getting hurt and the Giants offense disintegrating, Likely only put up 8.3 and Zavada had 8. Otherwise, and because Tampa Bay, now granted, Saquon got hurt and so that hampered you a bit.
0: Right.
1: But it was a week. All right, so now we're going to get into this week and a quick reminder that how this works, we are going to alternate and we're going to ban 3 players, a running back, a wide receiver, and then a flex, basically either a running back that we want. 3 players each, and just get some of the top guys out that way. We're not picking the same old elite players week in and week out. Following that, we will do a snake draft. So one person will go, then the next person 2 picks, and then it'll be 2 and 2 and 2, in which we will draft 1 quarterback, 2 running backs, 2 wide receivers, a tight end, flex, defense, and a kicker, your basic standard fantasy football lineup. And then I will keep track of the points, and we'll see who wins. So, Falco, due to you winning last week, I'll let you have the bans first, but I will be taking the first pick this week. But give us your first player ban.
0: All right, first ban is my Shayla, my Pookie Bear, my everything. He cannot be on either one of our teams because he's playing the Washington Commanders. It is Jaxon Smith-Njigba. Banning him back-to-back weeks, he's playing really bad defenses. So in back-to-back weeks, so I think this is a rightful ban, to say the least.
1: And just to be fair, I will also ban my Lord and Savior, my sun god, Amon-Ra St. Brown. Also going against the Jets defense, not very good. And for us, did not have to ban him last week due to playing on Thursday. We do not include the Thursday games due to this coming out on Sunday. Just doesn't make any sense. So Amon-Ra St. Brown is also now unavailable.
0: All right, now my next one. All right, I'm gonna go ban Jahmyr Gibbs. I think it's some. Hey, I mean, listen, he's one of the best running backs in all of football. He's playing the New York Jets, and obviously, as we said, the Jets defense is not good. So we're gonna ban him against the Jets, and
1: I might as well take off Kenneth Walker as well, going against

0: other bad defense than the Dolphins. So let's just remove Kenneth Walker. He has been incredible this season. A must start, a must have, a must find a way into your daily fantasy lineups. Yeah. I will be looking through my lineups and finding a way to potentially sneak him in because holy cow, has he been really good.
1: All right, last but not least, I'm going Christian McCaffrey. I know, back-to-back, we're banning him once again, but again, facing the Arizona Cardinals, their defense is not good. Christian McCaffrey, good football player. So I think that's a pretty easy ban.
0: I mean, this and that's the point in these bans, is to remove guys that we know are going to ball out.
1: Exactly.
0: There's no reason to continue to harp on the same old guys. And the guy that I'm going to take out, ooh, this is actually a tricky spot, and I wish I could get rid of multiple, but I'll just go with the guy with the slightly better quarterback play. I'll take out Ja'Marr Chase, although Justin Jefferson was a big-time close second guy that I wanted to get rid of just simply because he's playing Tampa, who have been a struggling defense. All right, now I have the opportunity to decide, do I want the number one pick this week or do I not want the number one pick this week? I am going to take the number one pick.
1: Okay.
0: And with that, I'm going to go ahead and grab myself James Cook because, oh, this Chargers team has been playing horribly.
1: Yeah.
0: End of story. You're up, Falco.
1: Yeah, that's true. All right, I got two picks here. I'm going to go and get my wide receiver one out of the way, and I'm going to go and get Chris Olave versus the Las Vegas Raiders. This guy has been incredible. I mean, he's been cooking all year, and the Raiders' defense is still a bit unproven. Their offense is starting to get good. They're 2-0 for a reason. I like Olave to get in the end zone maybe a couple of times against the Raiders' defense. Still needs a little bit of room, so I like room to grow, excuse me. So I will happily pick Chris Olave to be my wide receiver one. And then back-to-back picks here, I'm going to go and take the man who was thinking about signing with the Cowboys. I end up going with the Baltimore Ravens, and I'm going with Derrick Henry. Their defense is terrible, to say the least. The Cowboys' defense is bad. I like Derrick Henry to go and cook. Like I said, maybe even score a couple times. He's having a pretty good season, start of the year. He's got some touchdowns in there. He's got a good amount of rushing yards. I like him against Dallas. That's a pretty solid couple of picks.
0: I'm up now, and as much as I want to go ahead and take Davante Adams here, after seeing that Adam Schefter just recently reported Puka Nacua has missed another day of practice, so he is trending towards not playing. Something in me is worried about this Denver defense that is starting to find its legs. And I understand Parker Washington being the wide receiver one went off against them in a way for fantasy-wise. But to me, Parker Washington is just a different kind of guy. But who's still hanging around here is CeeDee Lamb. Did I just get CeeDee Lamb? Yes, I did.
1: Yep.
0: I'll take CeeDee Lamb. Yeah, is he playing the Ravens? Sure, but the Ravens just allowed the Saints to come back and win that football game. The Raiders just allowed Devon Valet to look like he's a quality wide receiver, too, in fantasy football. And has made my prior to week one pick of Devon Valet being a sleeper guy that you should absolutely have on your roster, all of a sudden a really good move. So I'll go with CeeDee Lamb because why not? And then my back-to-back pick, I will decide that, you know what? I like to have fun. I like to live. And the New England Patriots defense hasn't shown it to me. But you want to know who's shown that he can be consistent? It's Parker Washington.
1: Okay.
0: I'm going to go with Parker Washington. And the reason for that is when you can drop 15-plus points in back-to-back weeks, and even if you were to go in and negate the touchdown that he had scored in week one, still have two consecutive quality weeks means that you're a consistent guy. And to see his target share from the Cleveland game to the Broncos game double, going from 6 targets to 12 targets, and going from 19 points to 16 points, but no touchdown in that second week, means that you are a quality guy, and it shows signs of consistency, it shows signs of value, and it means that you're going to be able to continue to produce for weeks to come. And so I'm going to, go all in on Parker Washington.
1: Okay, yeah, I don't hate it. For sure. I wasn't thinking about him, quite frankly. So I like that. That could be a sneaky pick against that Patriots defense. The only problem is you got to see how they scheme up against Christian Gonzalez. So that's something to note. So now my next pick. All right. So I have a running back and wide receiver. So I'm actually going to go and take my quarterback here. Might be a little bit of a reach here, but you know what? This guy has been cooking in fantasy. He got 40 points last week. I'm going with Josh Allen. Mm-hmm. I feel like the next best option at quarterback is just like it's night and day with the way Josh Allen's been playing. The Chargers defense has not looked good at all post-Jesse Minter. So I will happily take Josh Allen there at the quarterback spot. Now, let me go and get – all right, so I need another running back and another wide receiver here. So I'm going to go and take Ashton Jeanty to face the Saints. They lost Brian Breesy very early on, even before the regular season started, and Saints defense certainly has had its problems against top running backs like Jahmyr Gibbs, for example. We already talked about him, and Derrick Henry, of course, who had a rush for 87 yards and recorded a touchdown against him. So I like Ashton Jeanty, and especially with Clint Kubiak's scheme, offensive line starting to get find their flow in that Raiders offense. So I really like Ashton Jeanty against the New Orleans Saints here.
0: I'm up, and I'm looking at a guy that, you know, the defensive matchup is not the best. Absolutely not. But I think that there is true upside to be had with Jonathan Taylor. And I understand he's going against Houston, but James Cook balled against Houston. And Chase Brown rushed for 80 yards. And quite frankly, didn't put up that many fantasy points because he didn't score, but also just simply because he doesn't get a lot of work in the passing game. On the other hand, Jonathan Taylor gets a bit more action in this passing game. Had 3 receptions week 1, but then 4 in week 2, so there's about an increase there. Increase in carries, while his rushing yards stayed the same. Back-to-back weeks of 2 scores makes me believe that he could absolutely score another touchdown, and even if he puts up the same production Chase Brown had, plus a touchdown is 17 points, I'll take that all day. So I'll go with Jonathan Taylor, and then I'm just going to pounce on a flex. I'm going to wait on my... I'm going to go all in, because why not? Let's just have a ball, and I'm surprised he's still here, but I'm going to take Justin Jefferson, because I can wait on my quarterback now that you took a quarterback, and there's some other tight ends that I like, and while tempted to take Trey McBride, I'm going to potentially let you have the opportunity to take him against the 49ers defense, which spooks me a little bit. But, of course, it's Trey McBride, so he's probably going to still have 15 targets and catch 10 of them for 80 yards, and that's 18 points right there. But I like the upside of some other guys, so I'm going to go secure Justin Jefferson and lock in my halfbacks and wide receivers. So I can't take any more. You still have a wide receiver and a flex, but, of course, you can wait on that now knowing that I can't take any more.
1: Yeah, all right. I'm definitely gonna strike on receiver here. I'm going to go and get – and we talked about their abysmal defense – I'm going with Rashee Rice to have a nice breakout game against the Miami Dolphins. I mean, not necessarily breakout in the interest of an actual player perspective, but from this season perspective. He hasn't had, you know, the craziest breakout yet. He has, how many receiving yards does he have? He has, 102 and a touchdown. Yeah, so, and he didn't do that well against Denver. Did pretty well against Indianapolis. So against an abysmal Dolphins defense, I like him in my starting lineup for this week. And then I go back to back here. I'm going to do I go flex here? Okay, you know what? I'm going to go and I'm going to go cash in on my tight end. And I'm not going to go and pick the Trey McBride, surprisingly. Ooh. I'm going to go with somebody that really impressed me. And that, my friend, is Jake Ferguson. He's been somebody who's been sneakily one of the better tight ends in football. I mean, Trey McBride, I mean, the Niners defense, this is really going to be the first test for McBride where he's going to have somebody that, like a Fred Warner and Drake Greenlaw, who's done really well thus far this year in pass coverage. And, well, listen, Fred Warner is back to being what he was before this devastating season-ending injury he had last year. So I like Jake Ferguson more against a Ravens defense that's still unproven under Jesse Minter over somebody like a Trey McBride or Brock Bowers, who's just coming back from making his season debut this year, most likely. So I like Jake Ferguson here. It's safe, but a lot of high upside.
0: All right, now that gives me a bit more time to wait on my tight end, potentially. So I'm going to take that time and wait on my tight end as I ponder over who I want, because there's a lot of good options this week, quite frankly, to turn up. So I'm going to go with – I'm just going to take my quarterback here. And I had made this pick last week, and you gave me an intrigued response to it But then this quarterback proceeded to drop 28.5 points. And I've realized that the offense works through him, and that's Brock Purdy. Even with CMC, even with how this Niners team rolls, and yes, it was against the Dolphins, but now they've got the Cardinals, whose defense isn't much better. And so the fact that it's clear that this 49ers offense is going to operate through Brock Purdy, CMC still going to get a lot of touches, but also work in the passing game as they mix it up and be, you know, fresh and different and try to get different looks. Use Kalon Black a bit more in the running game when they want to run it. They can always use the jet sweeps with Debo Samuel and stretch out the defense horizontally. So I have no reason not to go get Brock Purdy. And then I'll go defense. And my defense for this week, I've got a, it's a pick I don't want to make, but I want to win. And to be fair, who in the world trusts Case Keenum to lead their offense? Because I don't. So I'll go with the Eagles against the Bears. Yes, do the Bears have a lot of weapons? Sure. But do you trust Case Keenum to be able to not throw at least a pick and take at least 4 sacks? Because that's 6 fantasy points right there. And if he fumbles the ball on one of those sacks, that's 8 additional fantasy points on top of whatever I could get from the limited amount of passing yards and, or excuse me, limited amount of total yards and points given up.
1: I like it. I like it. I think that's smart, especially given the quarterback situation in Chicago right now. Mm-hmm. With that being said, all right, I got 2 picks here. All right, flex spot. I'm very impressed with what I saw last week, especially without Puka being back. I'm going Devontae Adams. He's been insane. He popped off against the Giants. He's gonna. I'm probably not go for 200 yards receiving again, but he could definitely get in the end zone a couple more times. And defense, I mean, back to back weeks, I'm going with them. But it's the Washington Commanders. It's Marcus Mariota. I'm going with my Seahawks, and their O-line sucks. So, yeah, I'm going with that, and then that leaves you for tight end and kicker.
0: That leaves me for tight end and kicker, and tight end leaves me in a tricky spot. There's McBride. There's Kelce off of a really good weekend against the Dolphins. There's George Kittle and what he can continue to do. There's Isaiah Likely, quite frankly, against the Tennessee Titans. But there's a matchup that I'm targeting right now, and when we look at this matchup against the Indianapolis Colts, they played the Baltimore Ravens week 1, in which Mark Andrews had 4 receptions on 6 targets for 49 yards. That's 8.9 points. Fine. But then you go to the following week, and Travis Kelce had 9 receptions for 101 yards and a touchdown. What does that mean? That means the tight end position gets a lot of targets. And you want to know who else is going to be now the receiving target number 1 in this Texans offense? It's Dalton Schultz. So I see no reason why not to go for him. Unfortunately, I have Dalton Schultz on my team, and I have to make the decision of do I start him over George Kittle or Tyler Warren. So for fantasy, I'm also stuck in the same predicament as I am right now. And to finish it off, I'm sticking with my guy because I don't think this Giants offense is going to be able to score a lot with Jameis Winston, but I think they could find their way into field goal range, especially for a guy that can hit from 70 yards, and I'm going to go and take Dominic Zavada. Because it worked last week for 8 points. That's a good week from your kicker. And quite frankly, I think he could get 8 to 10 points again this week just simply because of the fact that the Giants probably won't score. So he'll probably kick 3 to 4 field goals, which is a minimum of 9 to 12 points. Or, you know, he hits 2 field goals from 40 yards. That's 8 points. Take that any day from my kicker.
1: Yeah, with that being said, I'm going to go and take... I'm not going to be chalk. You know what? I'll take the risk. I'm going to go and get Cam Little as my kicker. I don't want to go back-to-back and pick Kyemi Fairbairn again. And plus, I mean, I don't know. I'm not sure if I trust it. But with the Jaguars, I think they'll drive enough in the red zone. I'm not sure how much any points they'll score against the Patriots defense, which I think still has a lot to prove. But with that being said, I think even if they do score a lot, then you're still getting those extra points or it's field goals. So I think regardless, he's going to get around that 10-point mark. And for a fantasy kicker, I can't complain.
0: All right, real quick, running through my team. I got Purdy, James Cook, Jonathan Taylor, CeeDee Lamb, Parker Washington, Dalton Schultz, Justin Jefferson, the Eagles defense, and Dominic Zavada.
1: All right, I like it. Now I'm going Josh Allen, Ashton Jeanty, Derrick Henry, Chris Olave, got Rashee Rice in there, Jake Ferguson, Devontae Adams at the flex, Seahawks defense, and Cam Little to wrap up my team.
0: Stay tuned till next week to find out who wins or track it on your own. Now, with about 13 minutes or just under to go, we're going to very quickly give our one take opinion on the Bills, because we haven't talked about the Bills yet right. This episode. Let's get a little Bills talk in here. Bills Chargers to come later today at 1 o'clock. Let's just quickly run through what we think about this game. Jonathan, I'll give you the first kind of take.
1: Bills by a million. That's what I'm thinking. The Chargers, there might be conversations about whether or not Jim Harbaugh is going to be the head coach after this year, given how bad the Chargers are probably going to be at the end of this year. So they might be in that top five pick conversation. So, and the expectation for Jim Harbaugh is to, you know, especially with Mike McDaniel coming in as OC, is to raise the roof, actually make Justin Herbert a quality quarterback. Frankly, or not quality quarterback, but have a quarterback in a quality system, I should say, with a decent O-line. None of that's happened. None of that's happened. They're 0-2 against two of the worst teams in football, or that were two of the worst teams in football. The Raiders are 2-0. The Cardinals are still bad, but even they were able to win a game. But regardless, hey, this Chargers team is, like, to say the least, disappointing. They haven't been good, and their gauntlet coming up is Bills, Seahawks. The schedule just spazzed out. Broncos, Chiefs, Rams, Texans, Raiders, or sorry, Ravens.
0: Oh yeah, those are
1: your next few games. That's all in a row. That's all in a row. They can lose every single one of those games, and I wouldn't be surprised. And then you face the Jets. Big whoop. You get one win at most. And if they could even beat the Jets at this point.
0: Big whoop.
1: This is not a good team. And Jim Harbaugh might get fired. He's a great players coach. I'm not denying that. You know that. He won a national championship at Michigan.
0: Oh yeah, he did. Go back to Michigan, maybe?
1: Yeah, maybe he goes back to Michigan. Who knows? Who knows?
0: I mean, Whittingham looks fine, but, like, Harbaugh,
1: yeah.
0: Maybe.
1: Yeah, yeah, yeah.
0: The program was in a much better place.
1: Yeah, I mean, we'll see. But yeah, I mean, you got to root for you. Maybe you're hoping I'm correct in saying that, hey, the Jim Harbaugh might be fired at the end of this year, given that their really difficult schedule and their talent that they have, and they're not doing anything with it. For a team that was just in the playoffs last year to be, maybe a 5-win team at most? Yeah, no, that's not acceptable.
0: I think that the Chargers start to look a bit better this week, but not by much. And quite frankly, that's not saying much compared to what they did in past weeks.
1: I mean, maybe their offense. I'll say this.
0: I think I'm more just saying that because I just put Aronde Gadsden on my bench, and I'm kind of hoping he turns into something because I need running backs, and if I can move him or Trey McBride in order to get running backs into my team, because Bashaul Tootin and Jadarian Price is not a running back room. So maybe I'm just, you know, wishful thinking there with Aronde Gadsden. Maybe not. There's a lot of good weapons, you know, with Herbert and Ladd McConkey and Trey Harris that they got out of Ole Miss 2 years ago, and Brennan Thompson, who was one of the fastest 40 times. Actually, I think he was the fastest 40 time of this past year. He's up there with Sonny Styles and what's his name? His brother out of Ohio State, the safety. I can't remember.
1: Oh, my God. Oh, is something Styles. I'm forgetting it. But hang on, I'll look it up real quick.
0: So he was definitely
1: Lorenzo.
0: Up there.
1: Lorenzo
0: Styles, and then there was the Zion Thorson or something out of LSU that had a good 40 time. Anyway, Brandon Thompson's really fast, and he's on the Chargers, so there's weapons that they could use. So I think that the Bills, what I really think that the Bills need to put a focus on is this is your chance to get your defense in a great spot. This is your chance to inflate the ego of your defense. And what you got? What just happened?
1: Little breaking news. Not related. Sam Darnold's back.
0: Oh, my
1: Sam
0: God.
1: Darnold's back, baby.
0: Look, and I was like, yeah. You just got some crazy news.
1: He's a full he practiced full per Greg Bell. The Seahawks, one of the Seahawks beat writers for the News Tribune. He's playing. Well, I don't know if he's playing, but chances are.
0: I love that, like, after having been on that draft day broadcast and seeing you get the picks early and give the reactions that I can kind of now tell with your facial expressions what kind of news you've received. Boy, I hope we get to do another draft episode because that was a lot of fun to do last
1: And
0: year.
1: Now with that said, now the only thing that sucks about this is that the Drew Lock Marcus Mariota cinema game is no longer. It'll be Drew Lock Sam Darnold versus Marcus Mariota. At least that's what it's looking like, because if you're practicing in full, that looks like you're healthy.
0: Oh, yeah.
1: And it looks like you're ready to play, which I like. Because
0: how much is he feasibly going to play, though? At what point do you pull him because you're smarter than Dan Quinn and you take your quarterback out of a game that's already over?
1: Right, exactly. So, go figure, you're playing against Dan Quinn. So maybe they'll show him, hey, this is when we pull our starting quarterback. But, yeah, so if
0: teach him a lesson.
1: Yeah, so if he plays, it's good because we play the Chargers next week, which we're talking about right now. And then it's the 49ers. So if it's good to see him get him some reps against some really bad teams, the injury didn't, I didn't think was even going to keep him out this long, in a couple of weeks. So Now I'm so happy that he's back. It feels good to have my quarterback back. We're back. Like now we're getting healthy again, and we're feeling good. So the vibes are up. But back to the Bills. I think they're going to still blow out the Chargers, but I think their main issue is their defense. The defense hasn't been perfect on third down. Fourth down, the Lions went 2 for 2 on them. So if the Chargers do want to capitalize on a defense that hasn't looked great yet, it's the Bills. Now's the time. If it's a shootout, I think that's a success to where, okay, your defense, you just lost Jesse Minter, your defensive coordinator. That they might have an identity crisis at defense, but their offense, if they can find something on the offense that can prove something that they may not win the game. They're probably not going to win the game, but if they can score some sort of points against this Bills defense that hasn't proven a lot to me yet, then I consider that a win for the Chargers.
2: All right, now real quick, I'll just do my own must-watch weekend because, quite frankly, there's not too many games to watch. But in the 1 o'clock hour, the only game that will probably be all that good is New England at Jacksonville.
1: Yep.
2: Houston at Indianapolis might be something, but everything else kind of seems to be on the lame side. Even with Jackson Dart out in the Giants versus Titans, the Titans are in New York, and the Giants should take that. As for the 4 o'clock hour, Ravens and Cowboys seem to be the kind of best option. Raiders at Saints, after what we've seen in the first 2 weeks, looks exciting. And if you want to terrorize yourself, then I guess enjoy Vikings at Buccaneers, two teams that are in a very bad spot. If you told me back in, 2020 to 2022 that, the Vikings and the Bucks were going to be looking horrible.
1: Well, hang on, the Vikings are 2-0 right now. Let's not ignore that. Well, I mean, listen, that game against the Bears sucked. But it was also in the pouring rain. It was the pouring rain. I think the Vikings are in a good spot.
3: I forgot about that.
1: Yeah.
3: Man, I was just trying to move on past the fact that how in the world do you go from putting up 39 points against the Packers to 9 points against the Bears? You still win, and now you get the Buccaneers that are in shambles.
1: But I'm not disagreeing with you that this game's going to suck. I'm not saying that. But I think
3: Kyler Murray's back.
1: Yeah, he is back. He's back. But, yeah, that's not the game to watch. But my must-watches, because you pretty much took the Pats and Jags, I'll go Texans-Colts. Both teams are 0-2, both seeking a win. And then the 425 slate, you did officially pick Ravens-Cowboys, I guess. I actually like Ravens-Saints even more. That'll probably I won't be watching either game because – actually, no, that's not true. Seahawks and Commanders play at 1. So I'll probably be watching Raiders and Saints in full. So
2: if CBS starts working on the website in our area, then I will hopefully be watching one of those two games. But unfortunately, for whatever reason, I don't know if I'm either getting blanked out from streaming CBS Sports beyond the CBS Sports Network or what, but I haven't been able to watch any of the games. It's been unfortunate. Oh. All right, we got about 2 or so minutes, so let's try to move as fast as we can. We already said that the Bills are going to beat the Chargers, Panthers, Browns, quick picks, real quick.
1: Yeah, let's go Panthers here.
2: I will go with the Panthers as well. Jets at Lions.
1: Can we give them Detroit?
2: I will go with Detroit as well. Houston at Indianapolis.
1: Like Houston. So far, it's pretty predictable.
2: Yeah. Chiefs at Dolphins.
1: Chiefs.
2: Titans at Giants.
1: Giants.
2: Bengals at Steelers.
1: I think I still like Cincinnati. I feel like Steelers are too unpredictable to where they could pull out a win in this one because it's just the Steelers, but I still like Cincinnati. You start the season 3-0.
2: I hate to copy you, but I'm going to have to keep it that way. Seattle at Washington.
1: Seahawks.
2: Seattle. New England at Jacksonville.
1: I like Jacksonville. I do.
2: Bro, I thought we were going to go different
1: I think Patriots fairs are under 500 this year. It's my hot take of the year. I like Jacksonville's defense.
2: Arizona at San Fran.
1: San Francisco.
2: Minnesota at Tampa Bay.
1: Minnesota.
3: I'm going with Tampa Bay. I don't like Kyler Murray. And I think it's him, although Marvin Harrison is also a problem as well. Baltimore at Dallas.
1: I like Baltimore to bounce back against after a couple of weeks.
3: Yeah, I'm going to go with Baltimore as well. Raiders at Saints.
1: I like the Raiders.
3: Ugh, I'm going with Louisville man Tyler.
1: Fair enough. That's going to be it.
3: Rams at Broncos.
1: Rams, for sure.
3: I'm going with the Rams as well. And finally, to finish all off, Eagles at Bears.
1: With or without Caleb.
3: Yeah, I believe that the Bears will most likely be without Caleb. It's just whether or not Tyson. Or if it's going to be that could be all you wrote for this week. Some tangents in there and small good around fun. Stay tuned till next week for another episode of Green Fences Live on Sunday. Until then, enjoy the slate of football. It's going to be a fun one. Take care and no more injuries. Goodbye.

0: Are you a creature that tends to go bump in the night? Then you must succumb to the Witching Hour, the station for all of your goth, new wave, punk, and indie desires. 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